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7: A better life with Dr. Sanjay Gupta.
8: If there is one public health message that never gets old, it is this. Screening can save lives. And now there's an easier option to test for colorectal cancer and hopefully catch it really early. For the first time, the American Cancer Society is including a simple blood test among its recommended screening options for average risk adults 45 and older. Colonoscopy is still the gold standard. Why? Well, it can find and remove precancerous growths before they ever turn into cancer. A blood test can't do that, so this isn't meant to replace that. But here's the thing. About 1 in 3 eligible adults still have not been screened at all. And colorectal cancer is now the leading cause of cancer death for Americans under the age of 50. If what's held you back is the prep or the procedure, this option takes away your last excuse. I'm Dr. Sanjay Gupta, helping you live a better life.
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7: Purple hat, cheetah print, dancing on the people, rolled up at the after joint, dancing on the people, people dancing on the people, I got people on the people, people dancing on the people, with the people on the people, smoking CO2, see
8: all right.
7: Me dancing on the people, climb up on the booth.
8: The Philadelphia Eagles. On the people, my head. Let's do it. Let's give me the concern meter after not only did the Eagles lose, but they lost to a Chicago Bears team led by Case Keenum. Throwback to 2014. If I'm an Eagles fan, I woke up this morning and I am not happy with Nick Sirianni. I'm not happy with Jalen Hurts. P, you gave me this case a few weeks ago, okay? Can I do something for you real quick?
9: Please.
8: When Dak Prescott and the Dallas Cowboys fell apart against the New York Giants week one in East Rutherford, you said that's the kind of game that Dak goes and wins, that you need Dak to go and win. Like a Josh Allen goes and wins that game, a Patrick Mahomes goes and wins that game, 31-28, 35-28. You just saw them.

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2: 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This is Black and Abdallah on Westwood One Sports. 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
3: Yesterday, the New York Giants traded for J.J. McCarthy, former number 10 overall pick in the NFL draft from the Minnesota Vikings, goes to the New York Giants. Now, the Giants, they won a game on Sunday with Jameis at quarterback. They scored 12 points. They didn't score an offensive touchdown. With that said, they're not bringing in J.J. McCarthy, who has busted out in Minnesota. Isn't that the way to kind of put it? I mean, it did not work. He had the chance. He was the starter. They bring in Kyler Murray. He can't even compete for the starting gig. He loses the backup role to Carson Wentz, which clearly the right decision by the Vikings. Third string quarterback entering the season. And the Vikings trade him for a fifth round pick from the Giants. So the Giants are essentially, for a fifth rounder, they're using this as a lotto ticket, right? Like if they can get something out of McCarthy this year, maybe they can have him compete with Jackson Dart in the future, or he can maybe be the backup.
4: Yeah.
3: Like that's the goal for the New York Giants as we kind of head forward, as Jameis seems to not be the guy for the Giants. Like, highly paid backup, but this is not going to work if New York thinks that they have a chance to make the wild card here in this season, year one with John Harbaugh.
4: No, and you're going to have to do more than just avoid turnovers, which is what Jameis did last week against the Titans, right? Like, he was the game manager, right, as a backup quarterback, because Jameis is known for throwing 33 touchdowns, 30 interceptions, and you don't want to do that. So as long as he can continue to somewhat do that, but you need to be able to score more. Like, you can't just go and make horrible mistakes. Like, you can't just push the ball down the field but also turn the ball over a bunch. Like, this week they get the Cardinals at home, so that's a winnable game.
3: Yeah,
4: you can beat the Cardinals at home. You should be able to beat the Cardinals at home with your defense, with your run game, and with Jameis not turning the ball over. But you might have to do some scoring because the Cardinals are frisky. Like, the Cardinals aren't as bad as everybody thought they were going to be. They're bad in the sense, like, they're going to lose a bunch of games, but they're going to be in a lot of games. They're going to be competitive in a lot of games, and these are the types of games where you look at on the road, they're a favorite. The Cardinals are a favorite in this game. They can win this game, but if Jameis shows up, plays well, doesn't turn the ball over, the Giants' defense shows up, the Giants can win this game. And these are the games that John Harbaugh talks about when he says, if we can survive and make the playoffs, that Jackson Dart can return once we get to the playoffs.
3: This is John Harbaugh yesterday talking about Jameis Winston still being the starter for the

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6: We've really hit the portion of the calendar year where this is when it really starts to cook for sports fans, right? Like, the NFL is in full swing. We've got NFL week 4 coming up, college football week 5, great games in college football this week, and a few top 25 matchups as well. Like this is, we're getting into the heart of football season. And then you get the baseball playoffs starting up. So today, the baseball playoffs start up today in Major League Baseball. We have a game in about 20 minutes in Atlanta. The Braves host the Phillies. So that wild card matchup starts up in about 20 minutes. Later this afternoon, Chicago White Sox at the Houston Astros. Tonight, the Boston Red Sox and the New York Yankees. 8 Eastern, NBC television. That's going to be a hell of a wild card series. And then the late night game, the Chicago Cubs at the San Diego Padres. That game is a 10 Eastern start. So today, wild card action. The first round gets started, the Major League Baseball playoffs. And you get 4 games today, which I like the wild card round. I don't really necessarily enjoy the fact that they've watered down the importance of making the playoffs by adding teams. Mm-hmm. But I think what baseball has kind of settled on with this format is pretty good. It's been about, what, like 30 years since they've started the wild cards in baseball. And I think they finally found the sweet spot. I do think, like, the first round taking place at one stadium.

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5: There was a little Pac-12 after dark last night, right? People keep asking me, hey, how come the Pac-12 doesn't have a bunch of after dark Friday night football games? Well, it does have two games that are non-Saturday games that are on their TV partners this season, including a Thursday night game that is coming up. Colorado State is playing at Texas State because they don't do Friday night college football in Texas. You know why. You know why. They do high school football on Friday nights. Nobody gets in the way of Friday night lights. But last night, it was a little Pac-12 after darky as, you know, the Protect College Sports Act got the votes, got the amendments, got passed, and a lot of people unpacking it. Is this necessarily good for the Pac-12 conference? I dove into it at johnconzano.com. Encourage you to check that out. I'll be all over it. I've got all sorts of fun stuff today. You're going to hear later in the show a USC radio homer radio call from Saturday night's USC-Oregon game. You're going to hear the homerish call of the of them all, of Homerville. And look, I'm going to say this a number of times. I love the local radio broadcast teams. Whenever I go to games, I try to put my AirPods in or my headphones on while I'm in the press box, and I listen to the local radio team in like Salt Lake City or Fresno or Boise or Pullman, Washington, or wherever I am. I like to hear the local broadcast team because they are coming at it from the perspective of fans. But this USC broadcast team went way too far. They jumped the shark. They were like Fonzie on a pair of water skis. They absolutely jumped the shark on Saturday night. I'll play the call coming up in the second segment today on this show. But I want to first talk about the Protect College Sports Act and what it aims to do. I mean, there are some good byproducts from this. One of them is that, you know, you're going to get potential guardrails or the illusion of guardrails on the transfer portal with one-time transfer. You're going to get sort of a revenue cap that won't allow the five or six schools that could just spend to the moon to run away with it all. You're going to get sold the idea that in the Pac-12 conference and in the American particular, the best players are not going to be as easily poached. Although at Boise State, you understand, you roll your eyes at that. And at Oregon State, you roll your eyes at that. And that you have the idea that there's roster retention advantages there. But I also think if you are a brand like Boise State, or you're a brand like Gonzaga in the Pac-12, the door has been left open for you to potentially move up to a power conference with sort of the expansion. And even in the state of Florida, you've got Florida State and Miami and lawmakers in the state of Florida who really insisted in the 11th hour that amendments be made to the original bill that increased the number of teams that could join the power conferences. I think that opened the door a little further for teams in the Pac-12 as well. Like, what does it mean for the Pac-12? As I called around and I, you know, sort of reached out to Pac-12 presidents late last night and said, what do you think about this? The prevailing sentiment that I got was, hey, look, this is a conference whose mission at the very beginning when it was formed was, this is a five-year voyage. This is like the crew of the Star Trek Enterprise, right? Who are going into, you know, explore new horizons and go where boldly go where no man has gone before. This was built sort of as a stepping stone conference that aimed to go other places and position its schools for whatever came next. What is going to come next? Are you going to have just two power conferences and then everyone else? Are you going to have just a 5-year window here where it kind of exists in its current form and then more chaos? Are you going to have maybe this system that we currently see with, you know, the group of six and the power four? Will that perpetuate for the next 50 years? Like, nobody really knows. The presidents don't know. The lawmakers don't know. But what I think they were trying to do here was seize back some of the control that athletes have taken in recent years. You know, they have run away with the revenue. They have run away with overcorrection as it pertains to compensation. We're seeing the top rosters in college football just sort of max out, you know, at the moon. Like, Oregon can outspend everybody. So can Ohio State. So can Texas. It's not a mystery when you look at sort of, you know, especially in the SEC and the Big Ten, when you look at who's winning those conferences, you're really just going, well, who is really spending in those conferences? And so I think this bill aims to do that. What I do expect, though, is I expect that the lawyers are doing cartwheels right now, because there's going to be litigation. The athletes are going to push back. The athletes are going to unionize. There's already a push in the state of Oregon with the women's basketball team at Oregon State attempting to unionize. I think you're going to see more of this moving forward. And I think, you know, this is really going to be challenged. But I think it's a necessary bit of pain to try to sort of harness what college football could and should be. All right, stick around. We got a big guest coming up. We're going to spill the tea on USC football, and you're going to hear that radio broadcast that I told you about. It's worth the price of admission. You got the bald-faced truth right here on 95.3 The Ticket.
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5: I really appreciate everybody who makes this radio show part of their day. I know that, you know, a lot of you are probably longtime listeners of Prater and the Ball Game. And you're just probably getting to know me here on this show. And I told those guys when I went on their show, my job was to get on base. Their job is to drive me in. Yesterday on the show, we talked about the Oregon game, the USC-Oregon game. Man, there is so much fallout from that game. Have you heard the radio broadcast from that game? The USC radio honks, the Homer radio honks going bananas in defense of Desmond Stevens in the targeting penalty. I mean, I'm going to play that here. And then we've got Petros Papadakis, the Fox broadcaster, USC team captain, who, by the way, was prescient with his comments on this show last week. As he said, this is what's going to happen. This is how it's going to go down. We talked about Lincoln Riley, the lack of leadership, USC's lack of physicality. And then what happened? It played out right there on the field. All right, before we get to Petros, though, here is the radio play-by-play broadcast from the USC-Oregon game on Saturday night. And I normally love Homer radio guys. I mean, like, this is, they serve a purpose in the ecosystem. Okay. Not everybody needs to be critical and a critical eye. Sometimes, you know, the Homer radio people, they work for the university. They work for the football program. They're there in some capacity to prop up the product. But here is the USC radio broadcast call on Saturday night.
16: He did not try to slide feet first, and Stevens went in helmet first, but he kind of ran into
17: Dante Moore, who ducked into that hit.
18: For him, so.
17: I did not see him put his feet out first. I saw him dive forward.
18: But
17: and not
18: he's laying feet first.
17: Yeah, he, was so he is now because they spun him around.
18: No,
17: I want to see the replay.
18: Yeah.
17: Here he goes down into it. Yeah, not a feet first slide, more of a knee slide. It didn't look like targeting on the replay to us.
5: I posted the video of this, because there's video of this, on my Instagram, at John Canzano on Instagram. I've also got it at johncanzano.com today. But if you watch the video of it, it's even better, because Sean Cody, former USC player, is an analyst on the radio broadcast team. He is the sane person in the room, and he's looking at the camera with wide eyes like, what are we talking about here? Like, it's clear targeting. But there it is. There's the call. That's how it goes down. And by the way, when the emperor wears no clothes, you got to be able to say it. And that's the role that Petros Papadakis plays. Former USC team captain, man of the world, broadcaster on Fox. You see him. He was on the Nevada Air Force game on Saturday night. But he was watching what was happening with Oregon and USC as well. Petros Papadakis sat down with me for a one-on-one. Here's that. What did you make of Saturday night's game?
19: Yeah, suddenly everybody woke up on a morning in September. You know, it's hard to really lose your fan base in September, but it can happen. My God, last year we saw a bunch of guys get fired in September and start a whole carousel that sort of distracted everybody from the college football season. But yeah, everybody woke up on a random morning in September and all of a sudden figured out that Lincoln Riley might not be the guy at USC, and that maybe USC's culture and leadership deserve some more national scrutiny from top to bottom. Perhaps all the stuff they were saying in the offseason and firing up their fan base with a bunch of algorithm BS was exactly that, just perhaps, maybe. So I feel bad for NBC. You know, they picked the Washington USC game like it was going to be something and put everybody on it. And now you have two really disgruntled West Coast fan bases that are regretting their move to the Big Ten all of a sudden. It's a pretty remarkable turn just from watching one football game at the Coliseum.
5: Can we just for a second drill down into the actual targeting penalty?
19: Sure.
5: You see that play unfold. You've seen this before. You've seen the quarterback slide and somebody hit the quarterback, and you see, usually see the defender in that situation kind of go, oh, like, you know, yeah, I was playing football and all, I couldn't hold up. But in this case, you got a guy who's parading around the stadium, who's getting his back slapped on the sideline. Looked to me like it was mission accomplished on that sideline, and Lincoln Riley nowhere to be seen. What did you make of sort of the hit and then the aftermath of the hit?
19: Well, I mean, I'm always careful. I don't think Chris Sims had anything to apologize for today. You know, I'm always a little bit careful when it comes to plays in combat on the football field. I mean, in my time, as you know, that's probably a legal hit. Peel back blocks, blindside blocks, cut blocks, all of that stuff was perfectly legal. And one of the goals for our defense, and we didn't have an evil defensive coordinator or defensive coaches that were bad guys, but one of the goals for our defense when I was playing football was to knock out the opposing quarterback. Maybe not illegally, but, and that was before, you know, they would bring a stretcher out and take a guy's face mask off and all that. They just grab him by the arms and drag him off the field. And it really doesn't feel like that long ago. So, learning to call games in the targeting era, it was an adjustment for me and something that I've had to become used to. Now, does that kid know that he tried to bring his forearms through in the last minute and hurt Dante Moore? Probably. I mean, that's kind of what it looked like to me. But at the same time, we've made it harder and harder to play defense at every level of football for many years. Now, that aside, all of that stuff aside, what you're referring to is, I think, what turned every neutral person against the USC football program in a matter of moments was their behavior in the aftermath of the hit, where obviously something serious has happened. There's an ambulance in the tunnel. Everybody's crowded around. This is, you know, a lot of these guys claim to be religious. You know, this is a time to take a knee and reflect. And obviously that's not what happened. Now, I played football with all types of different guys. A lot of guys that were a little wacky and a lot of guys that would lose a little bit of their conscience when we were out there playing. But there is no excuse for the reaction from the kid. And then what disturbed me more was nobody from the coaching staff, no cooler head prevailed on that sideline. They're too busy doing a can-can dance with their freaking juice boxes to pay attention to it. And Lincoln Riley sitting there saying, well, I didn't see it. Well, of course you didn't see it. You're too busy. This is the problem indicative to the whole place and their culture. You've created this weird chicken shit culture, and you're standing there getting tapped on the shoulder at the last second to call some brilliant football play. Hey, guess what? There's a lot more to being a head coach than being a brilliant play caller. I think Lane Kiffin and Steve Sarkisian have even evolved a little bit past that, even with all of those guys' shortcomings as people, it seems, in dealing with all the attention that comes with big-time blue blood modern-day coaching. Lincoln Riley was totally unaccountable, and no one on their sideline was accountable, and it was a terrible look in the moment. And really, I think it was just a bigger than the moment, an embodiment of what USC football has kind of become, which is a paper champion, popcorn muscle, off-season kind of hype program that doesn't deliver physically ever when the season is going and the eyes are on them and the Coliseum is full and they have an opportunity to change what is the perception of the program. I thought it just solidified in concrete a lot of the stuff that I've been saying for a long time. And people say, well, Petros, you know, you're never happy. No, it's been awful. The culture has been terrible. Throughout, you have what Pete Carroll created, but then the bad part of that and the aftermath of that, you have all of these terrible scandals that go way past the football program and athletic department at the university. You have a lack of leadership, like we talked about last week, with the president, the AD, and the head coach and his staff. They're just not aligned, and they're never going to have sustained success, but I think it was the story itself. Look, it's a young kid. Kids do wacky things, but it didn't look at all like anybody had any kind of contrition. And then there's these weird ChatGPT apologies that look like they were forced by Jen Cohen 20 hours later or something like that. It's just more evidence. Is it okay to be not surprised, but also astonished at the same time? Because that's, you can say whatever you want about the era I played in, and maybe we weren't that good. But you know what? We played big man on big man. We went toe-to-toe with Notre Dame. I feel like we played with honor. I mean, it's not like we were a bunch of church boys. My God, most of us wouldn't even be on the team in the days of the internet. But that kind of stuff was ugly. And I think everybody agrees to it. I don't like the pearl clutching and the, oh my God, this is football. We're all at risk out there when we're playing. But it was a terrible look for USC, especially in light of Troy Polamalu did that to a guy. He didn't celebrate or anything, but he did that to a punt returner, Lockett, against Kansas State. And I was a sideline guy. I was like one of my first years in media. Now, Troy didn't do it maliciously. He just did it. You know, he blew the guy up. You know, something happened in his mind and the punt wasn't there. And I thought the guy was dead, and he survived and had a pro football career and all that. And Troy came to the sideline kind of googly eyed. And his uncle, Kennedy Polamalu, who was a special teams coach, said, what in God's name are you doing? And that was it. I mean, you know, no, there was no articles written about what a thug Troy Polamalu, guy's an NFL Hall of Famer and one of the most honorable people I ever played with. So things happen on the field, obviously. What happened afterwards is, I think, a larger indictment on the program as a whole.
5: There was this moment after it happens where I'm watching Dan Lanning and I'm going, you know, is the vein going to come out on his neck? Is his guys going to play with no composure? Are they going to lose their poise? And it was fascinating to me to watch Oregon kind of lock in and just systematically take apart USC after that. And I thought maybe the direct comparison there, it really did expose it more. I mean, do you think that
19: Well, I think that there's a lot to what you said. I mean, you're a writer. right? So you're looking for that moment, and there you have it. There's the story right there. Now, of course, circumstance dictates so many of these things, but there it was. But I sat here last week in a different stupid t-shirt and hat combo and told you I think Dan Lanning by far deserves a ton more credit and benefit of the doubt if there's jitters within the brass at Oregon and the fan base than Lincoln Riley, for God's sakes. This guy has built a great program or continued with a great program. He's had great coordinators. He's developed great players. It's become a destination for West Coast players to be developed exactly like he said. I mean, it played out exactly like we talked about. Oregon controlled the game, and maybe it was that moment, or maybe they were going to control the game regardless because they were more solid on offense, defense, and special teams, and USC was getting gashed throughout the game with big plays. And somehow Gary Patterson doesn't seem as brilliant of a defensive coordinator as he was in August when they were tweeting about him and how he hasn't left his office and, oh, he's so brilliant. Okay. Like, can we just play football and act like this is USC and not Tulsa? It's been an amazing transformation, but this has been a long, you don't just get to this point if you're USC, John. This has been a long deterioration, and it's bigger than Lincoln Riley, even though everybody's turned on him and is roasting him today. Like, this hasn't been obvious for freaking years. It's been obvious for years if you've been around the place. And I know that places have to evolve and become modern, but that doesn't mean they have to forget their entire history, their ex-football players, and who they are as a spinal institution. And I think for USC, I don't even know if they can recover it. It's been 20-plus years. Now, Oregon, on the other hand, I think they have an identity that's fully intact. They have a head coach that's ready to ride the hills and gullies with the community and the players. And he loves his players, and you can see that. And his backup quarterback, who's barely a backup, right, came in and performed great, and that's why he's there. And I didn't expect anything else. Yeah, I don't understand why everybody thought this was going to be something different, I guess.
5: The backlash nationally, does it cause USC's community to act? Does it just sort of get them moving in that direction? Were they already moving in that direction? Because I did feel like that Saturday night was the beginning of the end for Lincoln Riley.
19: Yeah, I mean, and it should have been year two with Caleb Williams. I mean, but they invested so much money in him, and a guy who seemed like a savior in the moment, Lincoln Riley, and the guy that hired him, Mike Bone, who no one even mentions anymore, left in disgrace at USC. That guy turned out to be a complete buffoon, which is crazy because, I mean, how bad do you have to be more despised than Lynn Swann or Pat Hayden or even Mike Garrett? You know, people who are seen to have made enormous mistakes.
5: I'm looking over at UCLA too, and I wonder if the if the ultimate moment of truth comes when those teams meet, when a UCLA team that looks like it's better than USC, well-coached, disciplined, focused, resilient, when they meet USC, is that when, I mean, he gets his pants pulled down in midfield? I mean, you tell me.
19: I mean, I think it's already happened. I mean, in my opinion, it happened years ago when he just didn't seem like, it seemed like the job was too big for him and he's not comfortable in that role. And he speaks down to everybody and is defensive and picks fights with the local media for no reason, you know, just does all kinds of stupid stuff that is like the anti way to endear yourself to the Los Angeles market. So to me, it's already happened. Now, UCLA's record is great. The teams they've played's record, not so great. It's something like 6-10. But and we could have said, wow, USC's awesome. Look at all these games they've won in their first four games because they beat Rutgers, San Jose, Louisiana, and Fresno. But I think UCLA, there's obviously something great going on there. I mean, despite those qualifiers, that this guy's a special coach. And it's going to take everything for the new AD, Tim Harris, to find a way to keep him there and hope that he falls in love with being in LA because LA's fall, the UCLA fan base has already fallen in love with him. And this started before this, you know, when USC's sending tweets and being snarky and taking shots at Oregon, UCLA was building a culture. UCLA was getting a guy in there and a staff and almost all new players, many of which I don't even recognize, and creating something that is going to create momentum and grow. And that you see it happening. And you can see it happening in their practice. I mean, you talk about framing, John. I mean, go to a UCLA practice and then spend the 5 minutes that they allow you at a USC practice and watch them stretch out, you know, and dance around. And you'll see that there is a distinct, you know, that's why Dan Lanning mentioned a Chris Brown concert. USC's created this perception, and UCLA's creating an opposite perception. So who knows? I mean, every week this college football season has been such an incredible roller coaster of stories, and we're lucky to have fun and cover it. As long as everybody's healthy and Dante's okay, I mean, we can have fun and cover it. But I can't imagine what it's going to be like at the end of the year when UCLA and SC clash. I mean, isn't it funny that USC talked all year about the Notre Dame thing and anytime, anywhere and all this? And look how empty and fake and like a Hollywood set their season and their identity. Like if you push on it, it falls down. Look at how that appears. And they don't have a Notre Dame game or anything like that on their docket to find themselves, you know, to redefine themselves to their fan base. They're going to play Ohio State. They're going to play Indiana. And do you think that's an intact team that's going to go out there and fight like hell in those ones? I don't know. I mean, this will be a very tough recovery project emotionally from that loss for Lincoln Riley. And I haven't seen anything that he's shown over the years that says that he's up for it.
5: We dive much deeper. Part two of my interview with Petros Papadakis is coming up. We dive into what should happen next at USC. The emperor wears no clothes. Who are the enablers at USC? And is there any coming back from this? There's an element, too, of Los Angeles, Southern California football over at UCLA, as we've talked about. Bob Chesney, now the coach at UCLA, getting a lot of things done. Part two of my interview with Petros Papadakis is coming up. I promise you, Petros is not going to be on the show every week, but when the guest demands an audience, we bring them on. And I think this is the perfect time and the perfect guest with Petros spilling the tea on USC football. You're listening to the Bald-Faced Truth on 95.3 The Ticket. Stick around. Part two of my interview with Petros is coming up next.
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8: He did not try to slide feet first, and Stevens went in helmet first, but he kind of ran into Dante Moore, who ducked into that hit.
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10: 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I've written all about it at johncanzano.com. I've got stuff today on the Pac-12. What does this Protect College Sports Act mean for the Pac-12 conference? What does it mean for Boise State in particular? I love that you're listening to this radio show here on 95.3 The Ticket. The user's guide to this radio show, you can find it at johncanzano.com. All right, part two of my interview with Petros Papadakis. And again, he's the voice of reason in the room. It is very unusual to have a former team captain, somebody whose legacy goes back generations. His father, John Papadakis, played at USC, linebacker at USC. He's been a guest on my show. He played in the Sam Bam Cunningham era of USC football and was a great player. Petros, continuing a legacy of Papadakis players at USC, but, you know, he's got a platform. He is a burr in the saddle of USC athletics. They don't like that he's out there spitting truth. And I'm going to give him a platform because he's got something to say. Here's part two of my interview with Petros. Pay careful attention to kind of the constructive criticism that he offers as USC potentially needs to move forward. We're visiting with Petros Papadakis, former USC team captain, Fox Sports guru, analyst, broadcaster. All right, there's something that's on my mind as it pertains to Lincoln Riley. I want to frame this correctly. Yeah, I felt like it wasn't just a win for Oregon. Oregon exposed USC. Oregon broke USC. To me, I looked at the schedule as the game was kind of winding down, and I went, they have to go to Wisconsin. They're not winning there. They have to go to Indiana. They're not winning there. They're not beating Ohio State, which means they're not going to the playoff. And then I start thinking about Lincoln Riley. He's obnoxious. He's arrogant. You said he talks down to people. The whole post game, I didn't see it. It takes him a day later before he says that he finds the right words, and they're in writing, probably written by someone else. I'm just wondering, like, I'm struggling to find people who like him. And you generally will find people who will defend and like the coach. I think, who's defending Lincoln Riley at this point?
11: I don't know. Matt Leinart, maybe. I don't know. Somebody at USC that's scared of losing their access. But even those people are going to turn on him because they still want to be around USC if somebody comes around with a buyout. As far as the I didn't see it part is part of the problem, right? Even if you didn't see it, you got to figure that out at that point. You have to have some kind of communication. If it's not with your SID, it has to be with somebody else that you trust. You have to figure these things out in the moment, no matter how angry and disappointed you are. You know, to answer the question about why was the kid on the sideline, because he's on our football team. Okay, well, that's a little bit churlish. The truth is they changed a rule this year to where you don't have to sit in the locker room, which makes sense. If you get kicked out of Murfreesboro, Tennessee, and you're sitting in a closet for a second half, okay, come back out on the field. We don't want to, you know, we've kind of taken a little bit of the criminalization of targeting out of, they're trying to take it a little bit out of it this year. All Lincoln has to say is, it's a different rule this year. They can come back out on the field, right? But he didn't have to come back out on the field. And

0: pedestal like that and be judged. But yeah, there's some Lincoln Riley jock sniffs around here in my town, but I think they're getting more few and far between.
1: Jen Cohen, the AD at USC, she's worked with some grown-ups, right? Yeah. She had Chris Peterson at Washington. She had Kalen DeBoer at Washington. Lincoln Riley acts like a child. It's the response of a child. I didn't see it. Because he's on our team. What does she need to do here? Because she's probably smiling at every donor who's capable of writing a check like that and hoping that somebody steps up. But is there a path out of this for her in the interim? Or if he does leave, what is the right kind of hire for USC? Who needs to be the coach?
0: Well, I think a serious guy, like obviously a person who looked for somebody like Bob Chesney, right? Like somebody that can come in and establish culture again, a culture of physicality, a culture of line of scrimmage dominance, a culture of playing great defense, Kaluka Maiava, Clay Matthews Jr., freaking Brian Cushing, Sean Cody, bring back USC defense. What happened to that? You know, we've had three offensive play callers and Clay Helton, who's a play caller kind of, as the head coach at USC, and they've lost that defensive identity. Pete Carroll was a defensive coach. John Robinson was a defensive coach who specialized in the run game on offense as well. John McKay was a defensive coach. That's what USC, obviously, that's what they need to do. What's the path out for Jen Cohen? She's got to find a way to buy this guy out. She's got to find alignment between her and the president of the university, the board, which is gigantic and stupid, and the head, whoever she hires as head coach. The other thing impressive about Jen, and I'm down on her about the whole Notre Dame thing. I can't believe they couldn't figure out a way to handle that past the way that it was handled. That the fact that ever got public, you're the USC athletic director. I don't care what your head coach has said. You have to make sure the Notre Dame rivalry continues. And the fact that no one there seems to know how important that is to everybody made me wonder about Jen, to be honest, and wonder how much power she actually has or what she actually understands about the place. I mean, I was dumbfounded with that. I could not believe it. So what Jen Cohen needs to do is find a donor and get it going. One thing I do like about Jen, though, and I want to really give her credit for, it's one thing to work with Chris Peterson, who's the easiest person to work with on planet Earth. If you have an ounce of integrity, Chris will find it and celebrate you. I mean, he's the most genuine, real deal I've ever been around as far as somebody we've celebrated over the years in the football world. You know, in a world of Lane Kiffins, be Chris Peterson. And she's worked with DeBoer, who I really respect and like a lot, but she's also the person that hired Jimmy Lake, realized she made a mistake, and got the hell out of it, found the alignment, and fought and got out of it. Is she going to be able to do that here? I don't know. It might be beyond her abilities, and that's no knock on her, her administrative abilities. It could be beyond anybody. I mean, you look at them and it doesn't look like a solvable problem because there's so many cooks in the kitchen to a certain degree. That board has, it's one of the most nebulous, gigantic boards in the history of colleges. It's a bitch to deal with.
1: You were working on Saturday. You're calling college football, but your phone had to be blowing up. What did your phone look like on Saturday night?
0: You know, everybody was saying, you know, long text chains about, you know, that was a legal hit when we played and this and that. Long text chains about, you know, arrest that kid. You know, I mean, the whole spectrum, you know, of emotion. Because it's one thing to see a player get hurt badly. None of us ever want that. But when it's a star player and you know their story and you know their family and you know their struggles, and it was devastating for Oregon fans. Oregon fans felt, I think, like they saw their mother get beat up or something like that. I mean, people had a visceral reaction to what happened. And so, I mean, my phone was pretty much like that. I sleep for a good part of the day because I call a late night game and I kind of have to flip the whole day over. And then, I mean, you know what it's like doing deadlines and stuff. And then catch an early flight and come home and be a dad. So I try to

0: I try to sleep a lot on Saturday. So I kind of woke up to it. And you know, it's kind of like that meme where they wake up that kid in the whatever the military school or the juvenile facility, and they wake up that kid, and there some drill sergeant's yelling at him. He's like, ah, you know, that's kind of how it woke me up. And it took me a little while to process, you know, what was going on. And then after a little while, I saw it. And then, you know, I kept getting all these videos of fist fights all around the Coliseum. You know, everybody's blood was up at the Coliseum, and there were fist fights. I mean, between USC and USC fans, maybe some USC and Oregon fans. And I heard it was a really hostile environment. And that really bums me out, because that's not the way you, I mean, that's the way Raider games were at the Coliseum when I was a kid. And that's kind of why you went there, if you were looking for a fight, you know, or wanted to see a fight, or, you know, kind of like the bleachers at Wrigley Field back in the day, or even the bleachers at Dodger Stadium when I was a kid. Not so much like that anymore. But USC was it felt a lot more honorable when I was a kid going to games and when I was playing there. And I think the turn in the culture has been pretty unfortunate.
1: Petros, you're the best. Thank you for joining.
0: Oh, thank you for having me. And thanks to all your fans and listeners and everybody's wonderful opinions. And I hope you have a great week. Thanks for reaching out. It's always great to talk.
1: Always great to have the right guest at the right time. There's so much of involved in booking this show. I've got a whole team of people, producers, associate producers, interns that are all here making me look good. I wish I could name them all. Fist bump to everybody here. I'm getting some nods in the room, but really appreciate everybody who listens to the show. 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It is designed to be the fastest moving hour in sports radio. It's going to be very different than other shows, in part because of that, and in part because my background isn't in traditional radio, right? My background is as a print columnist and reporter, and, you know, I've worked at 6 different newspapers and never imagined I'd be TV, radio, YouTube guy, but that's the world we live in, right? It's this multiverse. And I'll never forget, like, the day when I realized, like, newspapers are doing video, newspapers are doing podcasts, and the TV station that I had gone to work for 15 years doing a Sunday night sports show suddenly wanted written content. And then my radio empire suddenly was like, hey, instead of doing, just a radio show, could you do YouTube videos? And all of a sudden I realized, why am I not doing this all myself? Why am I not packaging it in one place instead of trying to be everything to everyone? And that's what I've done here, syndicating the show. We are self-syndicated, and this station you're listening to is a terrific partner and somebody who believes deeply in the product, and I appreciate them for that. So thanks to your station management. Give them a fist bump if you see them at the tailgate, and tell people where to find this show. It's just 1 hour to you know, that you're going to get on a Monday through Friday, and Prater and the ball game are going to give you kind of the meat and potatoes and take you home in the afternoon, and I'm here to get on base and set things up. We've got great shows all week long. It is a long football season. It is a journey, especially for Boise State football. Think about what's at stake for the Broncos. And you look at the rest of this regular season and potential Pac-12 championship game that could be hosted again at on the blue turf at Albertson Stadium, and you have to come away thinking that the biggest obstacle for Boise State football moving forward is going to be boredom. It's going to be, not being up for games that other teams are circling on the calendar. Fresno State is circling the Boise State game on the calendar. Oregon State is circling that game. San Diego State is circling that game. I'm not sure, given where Boise State has been this season, Autzen Stadium, big game against Memphis, on the road at Western Michigan with the whole country watching, I'm not sure that Boise State will be in the same mindset as those other programs. But that is the job of Spencer Danielson and his staff. They've got to keep the Broncos locked in. They've got to keep them focused. You have seen this before. Chris Peterson did it once upon a time. Other coaches at Boise State have done it once upon a time. That is the mission now of Boise State football. And you're going to have to see that. Is this team talented enough to run the table? Yes. Will it be favored in every game? Absolutely. Will it potentially in week 13 get a wild card thrown at it? I don't think so. If I'm the Pac-12, I'm taking this week's opponent, Utah State, and I'm penciling them back in week 13, albeit on the road, because you don't want a repeat in the Pac-12 championship game, and you also don't want your team to get derailed. And I think Boise State, at that point of the season, will be ranked in the college football playoff rankings. Who is my prediction for the Broncos to play? Well, I had it in the Monday mailbag. If you read me at johnconzano.com, you already know. I think it's going to be Oregon State, Boise State on the blue turf, December 4th. I'll be in Boise. Tell me where I should be eating. What restaurant should I go to? Where should I stay? So much up in the air.
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0: don't take this the wrong way, but for the most part, you are, if anything, predictable, but not creative. I'm not even kidding. If I sat down and I just made up a bunch of handles, I could come up with these. I could have already come up with what you were going to send me before you sent it to me. I could write it. Like, I already know it's coming before it comes. As I said, predictable, but not creative. I'll give you an example. I can back up anything I say. 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Great company. We'd be lost without it. All right, so in terms of my saying, I know what you're going to send me before you send it to me, as an example. I mean, I even try to cut it off. Don't do this. Don't do this. Yeah, what do I see? And this is from one of our better clones, Gail in Valencia. Did anyone find Caleb's smoking robe a bit distracting during Case Keenum's speech? Gail, did anyone? A better question would be, who not named me didn't find that a bit distracting? That's all any of you cared about, was that robe. The quote, smoking robe. Not a smoking robe, but a team-issued robe, because I saw the team logo on it. Santosa 831, live from Los Angeles, this is the live Jim from Southern Robe California. Show.
1: This is the Jim Rome.
0: Y'all act like you've never seen a bathrobe. Is that the first bathrobe you've ever seen? You've never seen one of those before? They're for like when you get out of the shower? Oh, you have a problem with a guy who didn't play in the game taking a shower. There's that too. Sean in Aliso Viejo. It's not a robe. It's a smoking jacket. Signed, Caleb. Like I said, it's like the internet, and not just you and chat, but the entire internet has decided he's the one. Him. He's him. No matter what he does, no matter what he says, no matter what he thinks, no matter what he eats, and no matter what he wears, we have something to say about that guy. Blue K1 D1H, Caleb's mommy made him that robe. No, she didn't. I could tell. It's a team-issued robe. Mikey Soriano, Jim, are you robe guy? All right, fair enough. See, that to me is an appropriate question. Am I robe guy? Only in hotels. Now, I do have robes at home. I won't break out a robe more than once a year at home. Okay, Rome, when? When is that one time a year? I don't know. Just to change up, just to make Jano laugh. I don't know. I'll break it out once a year because she'll be like, what? Next time I'm going to break it out with a cigar, so it is a smoking robe. So to answer the question, not really. Once a year at home and almost inevitably whenever I'm in a hotel. Also, when I'm in a hotel, if I'm going to break out the robe, I'm going to also break out those really lame, stupid slippers. You know, like if you rip the robe, they'll charge you for it. They best not be charging for those flat little stupid slippers. They do nothing. The robe I can see has value. And why would I take a robe? So you're going to charge me for a robe. A robe that 800 people have already worn? Why would I do that? Jay in Tampa. Life is unpredictable. You're minding your own business, watching a post-game speech by a quarterback. You look and see somebody in a robe and boom, right in our face. It's not funny. That's a reach. That didn't work. Liz in Falls City.
2: Right, Mike.
0: Leave Caleb alone. You're lucky he even plug his eyebrows for you. Plug?
3: Leave her alone.
0: Liz, you're getting worse, not better. No offense.
2: War Lady clones.
0: Hey, Liz, have you ever plugged your eyebrows? I love that. Tom didn't know who Liz was. I had to explain who Liz was. Liz had this one classic take that, no offense, Liz, that she's been living off of for years. Tom didn't know her. Tom's like, I don't know, dude. I think she's getting funnier. The worse she gets, the funnier it is. Yeah, especially when she's talking about a dude plugging his eyebrows. I'm telling you, chat, if you're going to keep coming in here with stuff like that, my reaction is going to get harsher and harsher because your takes are getting worse and worse. All right, when we come back, let me stay on the clock. Jonathan Vilma, next. Stay tuned.
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0: Hey, Boise, Jim Rome here. The jungle has been here since the very beginning, and you better believe we are still bringing it every weekday at 1 o'clock right here on Sports Radio The Ticket.

0: Live from Southern California, this is the Jim Rome Show on Westwood One.
1: He's not wrong. I am Jim Rome. Good to be with you. All right, if you're on hold, stay there. If you want to keep hitting me up in the chat or on X or anywhere else, go ahead and do that. But right now we are joined by a Super Bowl champion, a three-time Pro Bowler, a national champion in college at the U. All told, he played 10 years in the NFL for the Jets and the Saints. He was the

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0: I don't even care how much it costs. It's just the point that I'm not living there. Hey, Rome, how about your guy, Kobe? How about Kobe living in Newport Beach and taking the choppa to L.A.? Well, here's the thing. Speaking as somebody who grew up in L.A., who then moved down in and around Newport, I could see why Kobe did that. Newport Beach is one of the greatest places in the world. So how is that different, Rome, for LeBron? Because Laker fan didn't give a damn. Laker fan didn't care where Kobe lived. Laker fan didn't care if Kobe lived in Newport Beach or L.A. or the Valley, as long as Kobe showed up. I bet Philly fan probably doesn't love that LeBron can't wait to get out of Philly every single day via the choppa, or that Philly was not actually his first choice. And look, as long as they win and they work it out, it's going to be fine. But it's going to be really interesting. Really interesting. Have you seen also Joel, how thin he is, man, how fit he is, how much weight he dropped? You know, and given that health is always an issue with Joel, I'm not going to question that. Hopefully he does stay healthy. And that's going to be the whole point about that team anyway, right? Given their age and the miles, can they stay healthy? Can they stay healthy? Do the pieces fit on the floor? Do the personalities fit? If you're watching on the stream, can you see Joel? Man, look how fit he is. It's incredible. I don't know how much weight he's lost, but he lost a lot of weight. So, can they stay healthy? Do the pieces fit on the floor? There's still only one basketball. And will the personalities mesh? And how quickly can it all come together? It's going to be fascinating. I can't wait to see it. Oh, and there goes LeBron. He's on his chopper. Is practice over? Good. Get me the hell out of here. At Chucky Alden, quote, "Dear Jim, I wanted to go to the Knicks, but that would have been perceived as ring chasing. As a serial ring chaser, I have to ethically ring chase. Signed, the Ring Chaser." You know why? He couldn't go to the Knicks because he wanted to be the reason they won the ring. But they won the ring without him, therefore he could not go there. It's not just, I'm chasing a ring. He wanted to be the guy to deliver the ring for the first time in 50 years because he knew that would cement his legacy above and beyond everybody else. If there was any question as to whether or not he was the GOAT, if he delivered the ring to New York, he would have been the absolute goat of goats, but Brunson beat him to it, so he couldn't go there. All right, so what's the next best thing? Delivering a ring to Philadelphia. I see him working. And Heatbagger, "Dear Philly fan, we've been losing games like this for 50 years. Signed, Mariners fan. War playoffs, war V in the fee tour stop." What? What does that even mean? What does that even mean?
1: What?
0: What? A war V in the fee tour stop? Listen, bro, if V wants to host his own get-together, he's more than welcome to do it. And if you five people want to show up for it, you go right ahead. You're not asking me to go to Menifee, are you? So me and V can talk about our Vikings? I've never been to Menifee, nor do I think I ever will go to Menifee. Not even for V or, quote, V's tour stop or, quote, our Vikings. Hey, Heatbagger, if you want to go hang out with V at his tour stop, go right ahead. What's stopping you? "Hey, Jim, I think Case Keenum's performance was worthy of taking a dump on the field." Signed, Colin Simmons. Mike in Temecula, there you go. The rally, I agree with that. I agree with that. Not that Case Keenum would ever do anything like that, but his performance was worthy. He was launching, quote, piss missiles, although he would never describe it like that.
1: Absolute piss missile up the...
0: Absolute.
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1: No. It is not a normal Tuesday. We refuse to accept that. Welcome to what we hope is your favorite sports talk radio program. Idaho Sports Talk. We're Prater on the Ball Game. Thanks, as always, for finding us at KTIK Sports Radio, The Ticket, trying to make it as easy as we can to allow you to listen to us with just a couple of clicks, couple of presses of the buttons with your fingers, and you're good to go from the Lithia Ford of Boise studio, here to get you where you want to be this fall. Lithia Ford of Boise, and we got a lot about them to talk about today, too. Really good stuff. I'm Johnny Ballgame, reminding you, 208-424-9300, Taco Bell hotline. Serve that up. I had Taco Bell for lunch. You can probably tell it in my voice. I'm ready to go. My partner, Mike Prater, here we go. I said it's not a normal Tuesday, because it absolutely isn't, because, Prater, I think we got a home run of a show that we can hit out, and that's not a shot at Greg, I promise you, that we can hit out on this show today, brother.
2: How about a little Matt Wagner, Boise State's rock star tight end, and we'd like to say that we put this together based on what he did over the weekend in Western Michigan. Not happening, guys. We put this sucker together, and sometimes you get a little lucky in life, and he put together that monster game. Matt Wagner, guys, at 5 o'clock today in studio, hanging out with us. We haven't had a dude in the studio. We had to clean it up a little bit today. It's been a long time since we had somebody in the studio, so Matt Wagner is going to join us and just talk about his rise as a football player, what he's been doing, his future as a football player. We're going to talk a little charity as well. So we don't dive too much into charity around here. We got our good friends that we like to hang out with every now and then. But in this particular case, what Matt Wagner's doing, this isn't a superficial, I'm going to give you $500 for the season. Matt Wagner is on pace through his charity, and we'll explain the details throughout this entire show.
1: Oh, what's he on pace for?
2: He's on pace, $9,000.
1: That's what it's going to cost him this year.
2: You know, when you were in college, $9,000. Somebody said, "Are you going to give away $9,000 to charity?" We wouldn't have even thought about that.
1: For me, $9,000, you might have said it, you might as well have just said it's $90,000. I wouldn't have known the difference. I would have thought it weighed the same, man.
2: 100%.
1: You know,
2: 100%. Lithia Ford's going to match that. So this is a deal for the Ronald McDonald House. $18,000 they're on pace for to give to Ronald McDonald House. $9,000 of it straight out of Matt Wagner's pocket. So that alone is a pretty dang good story. And I do have to correct Spencer Danielson.
1: Please do.
2: I like to correct Spencer
1: Danielson.
2: This will
1: be good. Yeah.
2: He made a massive mistake in his press conference yesterday where he said, "I promise you, I guarantee you." I don't remember if he said those exact words, but he insinuated that next year, Matt Wagner will be a captain of the Boise State football team. And then he stopped. And I'm thinking, if Matt Wagner keeps doing what he does on Saturday, we're not going to be worrying about Matt Wagner in a Boise State uniform. He's going to be Boise State's next tight end in the National Football
1: League. Feels like it. I know. It checks all the boxes. Just have to let it see and see how committed he is or whatever. That's a tough thing to say no to. I know what you're saying. I was thinking the same thing, too. If this thing keeps going and this team keeps winning and all this, like, I mean, we might see, and you guys can let us know. We're gonna ask you some tight end questions today, and might lead to you to win some tickets.
2: Ooh,
1: to this game.
2: Free tickets.
1: We're giving away Utah State, Boise State tickets, but it was kind of a tight end day because we do have Matt Wagner in the studio, and I think we were texting each other. Was it during the game? And we were like, oh, we got Wagner on Tuesday.
2: Yes, sir.
1: And he's putting this gem together. Like, oh, this is going to be sweet. And because, you know, they can't back out now. They already committed. And now that, like you said, Boise State's new rock star tight end, you know, it's probably a pretty cool thing being Matt Wagner these days in Boise, Idaho. We're going to have him on. Special thanks again, as Prater said, to Lithia Ford of Boise for helping us make that happen. And it looks like, you know, they love the tight end position, but it looks like Matt Wagner could be putting together, you know, one of the finer seasons a tight end has had at this school, Mike Prater. And they love their tight ends here in this town. Greg Frank across the glass, checking in on you. I hope everything's okay. You're down 0-1, tough loss, the Phillies, but plenty of series left. Just win tomorrow, Greg. But our listeners, they want to know how they can score these tickets. 5:30 Saturday, Albertson Stadium, Boise State, Utah State.
3: Yeah, I was doing a lot better 24 hours ago. Not only had the Phillies not started, but the Eagles didn't embarrass themselves on Monday Night Football. But anyway, the show must go on, and Matt Wagner is joining the show today. 5 o'clock, as you guys talked about. Boise State football fans, why are you so fascinated with the tight end position? Tell us why you like tight ends. Maybe drop a name that inspired you to get behind the tight end of your choice. Few sentences to, you know, colorize it a little bit. And we're going to put our favorite texts. We're going to try for 8 of them for Matt Wagner, number 88. We're going to put those texts into our KTIK Boise State football helmet.
1: Okay.
3: And he will select one at random at 5 o'clock on our YouTube channel for a pair of tickets to Saturday's game against Utah State.
1: Not too bad, Prater. Wags is going to pull the winner. Wagner will pull the winning ticket out. Why are Boise State fans so emotional or enamored with tight ends in this town, on this team? It feels like the tight end is always a very popular player if they're used the right way. And when they're not, I mean, offensive coordinators, this fan base will let them hear it. We've had those conversations on IST before in previous years where we're like, hey, all the tight ends together have, 7 catches, and it was like 4 weeks into the season or something. I'm talking Riley Smith, little John Bates, before Lauder kind of popped, and it was just kind of like, what are they doing at tight end? You could say Matt Wagner is one of the 2, 3, 4, 5 most important players on this team right now. And fans, as you know, Prater, you've covered this team a long time and seen a lot of tight ends running around on that blue, bud.
2: Yeah, 100%, guys. And for me, you know, there's one name that always gets forgotten, and his name is Dwayne DeLui. And you old-timers know exactly who I'm talking about. In 1980, he catches the national championship-winning pass in Sacramento against Eastern Kentucky. Dwayne DeLui was a tight end. Dwayne DeLui cemented his name in Boise State history. Sadly, Dwayne DeLui, we lost Dwayne DeLui to a battle with cancer, I believe 2017, if I remember right. No, it was after COVID, 2022, I believe. But Dwayne DeLui kind of started it for me. But then, as you know, and this is kind of where you jump into the fray, Johnny Ball game, Jeb Putzier comes along, and Jeb Putzier just became a local favorite, an absolute rock star, still to this day. The most successful tight end the Boise State has ever put into the National Football League in terms of what he did. A 6th-round draft pick in 2002, straight from the Treasure Valley. There's the Schumann as well, 4 years. There are 7 tight ends. Boise State has put 7 tight ends into the National Football League. So Schumann, Bates, Brockle, Tommy Gallarda, was in there for a year. Putzier. Don Summers, I'm sure you remember him from 1984 to 1987.
1: Don Summers.
2: And then we're leaving out my all-time favorite, Dave Stahelski, the former Boise State tight end who was drafted 6 spots in front of Tom Brady.
1: That's a funny one right there.
2: That's a good one.
1: That's a good position for Boise State. And, you know, a few of those guys, for me, a lot of it feels like it started with Jeb potentially, at least in kind of my era, where it felt like that was a position where a local player could kind of develop into a rock star. And they used to have way more local rock stars back in the early, you know, from Cutter to Hawk, where they were still winning games with some local kids, Prater, and that kind of obviously phased out. But tight end was one of those positions. I mean, Derek Schumann has the most important touchdown in the history of the program. I guess maybe you could say Gerard Rabb, may potentially one of those two.
2: It's on the list.
1: I mean, Rabb scored the touchdown that turned into overtime, whatnot. Then the overtime, it was the Vinny Peretta pass to Derek Schumann. I mean, that was the most important touchdown you could say, or tied at least. I mean, that was 4th down. If that play doesn't go, that game is over, regardless of the miracle hook and ladder. The hook and ladder happened first. So you would have said, oh, great game, the hook and ladder. But, they didn't get it on a 4th down because they decided to give the ball to a stupid walk-on receiver and have him throw a pass to a tight end in the end zone, and it failed. Didn't happen, obviously. Vinny Peretta with the pass and Shue with the catch there.
2: Yeah, that's a pretty cool deal, guys. And one more reminder, by the way, it is Fiesta Bowl week, the 20th anniversary celebration this weekend. Guys, we're at Goldie's on Thursday. Hopefully get some big guests to join us. But Friday, we're joining the Idaho Youth Sports Commission, Tim Brady and his group down there. Their Kids for Sneakers program, and he's brought in about 10, 15, 20 Boise State Fiesta Bowl players, and we've been honored and invited to this event on Friday afternoon. So we're going to be doing our show from downtown Boise at this headquarters, and we're going to get a whole bunch of Fiesta Bowl players. We'll talk a little about some of that play. Maybe we'll even bring on the people from that play. We'll see how it all plays out.
1: Oh. But
2: first of all, let's just kind of focus on Matt Wagner, give him his day today. It's going to be a fun day with Matt Wagner.
1: Yeah, it is. And Greg, again, you guys text us if you want these tickets. Why are Boise State fans so enamored with the tight end position?
2: You know what? I don't have an answer to that, by the way. I've never got a good answer. Everybody has their own answer. And in every one of those cases, those answers are correct, right on. But I've never really got a consensus as to why.
1: Why this fan base loves that position.
2: 100%.
1: What's your take? Why do you think it is, listener? Just text us those thoughts, whatever, tight end, and we'll pick the final eight. And then Matt Wagner will pick one of the eight from the Ashton Gentry autographed helmet that we will do at 5 o'clock.
2: The eight is a significant one because we chose that number because that's Matt Wagner's number.
1: Oh, gosh. There's a reason for everything we do here, guys.
2: Yes, sir.
1: We don't just show up and turn these mics on, yahoos. It's bigger than that around here, guys.
2: Absolutely.
1: Keep texting. We're getting some in. Keep them coming, and you'll have a chance to win these tickets. Prater in an hour. You know, this is going to be weird. I've never said this in my life. Prater, in an hour, we're going to be talking to Bill Romanowski. You know, one of the most controversial, you could say dirty, you could say whatever you want about the career of Bill Romanowski. 16 years as a linebacker, four-time Super Bowl champion, former Pro Bowler. He's taking his tour, so to speak, his event. It's called the Champions Mindset. He's bringing it to Boise, to the Stickle Sky Center in October. And if you want tickets, you can go to our website and try to win them. We might be giving them away at some point. But yeah, Prater, do we ask the spitting in the face? I'm trying to think where we kind of pick around with this thing. We got Bill Romanowski coming on the show, dude.
2: Yeah, you could probably pick a whole bunch of stuff. You could pick a whole bunch of stuff during his pro career. You could pick a whole bunch of stuff in his post career in terms of... You know, Bill Romanowski has never done anything simple. He's never done anything clean. So he's obviously a very, very, very, very, very controversial dude. But hey, let's give him some warm love. Let's give him some KTIK respect. I don't imagine we're going to talk about Spitgate, but maybe we bring up just all of his issues and how he deals with it. He's coming to town to speak to a bunch of entrepreneurs. It's a business meeting, and he's had a couple of nice companies that he's kind of worked with. So, you know, he does have a little bit of an entrepreneurial mind and a business sense and a business savvy to him, but he's also got a nasty edge to him. We're going to talk both sides, no doubt about it.
1: Keep him coming. Why do Boise State fans love the tight end position?
2: And I think we should change the word love to obsessed.
1: Why are...
2: It's obsession. It's an obsession, man.
1: Why are they obsessed with tight ends, man? I mean, or the tight end position, right?
2: Why? I know why you were obsessed with tight ends in college.
1: I know, man. And like,
2: I just had to get that one line out of my system.
1: And it will never change. I can promise you that, Mike Prater. Yeah, so yeah, Bill Romanowski at 4 p.m., Matt Wagner in studio at 5 p.m. And what's it like to be Matt Wagner these days? Well, what Spencer Danielson's saying about him, what Nate Potter is saying about him, what you're saying about him in the text messages. Let's talk about that a little bit. Matt Wagner, Spencer Danielson, and Nate Potter, some very interesting things they said about Wags right here on KTIK The Ticket.
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0: 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Did you miss them? 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
1: Just let this play for a second, Gregor.

0: Hey, the ticket. Not a regular Tuesday around here. Bill Romanowski, top of the hour, and Matt Wagner in studio. Blue Ice Vodka YouTube channel for that for sure. Getting Wags in studio because that's kind of what we're talking about. Tight ends, and everybody's texting their tight end love in, and we enjoy that too. Appreciate that. Why you think Boise State fan is obsessed with their tight ends and want this to be a big part of their offense. And man, they must be loving what Matt Wagner is doing this year, Prater. Just a sensational non-con season. It wasn't just all about the stats, too, as we'll learn. Matt Wagner does a lot for this team, doesn't he?
1: Yeah. I just was looking through the Boise State record book before we went on the show and looking to see where Matt Wagner could end up. He's not going to even become close to anything statistically. I'm not sure when Matt Wagner leaves Boise State, his name will be black and white in a stat book in Boise State's all-time record book. It was kind of a slow start. By the way, guys, it took him 17 games to score his first touchdown at Boise State.
0: Okay.
1: So it took him a while to get going. In his last seven games, he's got 21 catches, 238 yards, and four touchdowns. So he's obviously just clicking and rolling just like we thought he would this kind of season. So pretty cool. But yeah, back to your original point. For Wags, it's more about the all-around person. And part of my studying today, I went and looked. I typed his name in. He's got a LinkedIn page that might be the most impressive LinkedIn page I've ever seen. There was a lot of people that were talking about last year, Fernando Mendoza, when he was going to his national championship run, and how everybody talked about him and his LinkedIn page.
0: Mm-hmm.
1: Matt Wagner's is 10 times better. If you read Matt Wagner's LinkedIn page,
0: you'd hire him.
1: You'd hire him yesterday.
0: Do you have a LinkedIn?
1: I do.
0: I don't. Craig?
2: I do. Yeah, you don't?
0: I'm not on LinkedIn. No, never done it. Yeah, crazy.
2: Wow.
0: All right, Spencer Danielson.
1: I always felt like I had to in case I ever got fired from this job.
0: Yeah.
1: I needed a safety blanket.
0: Okay. Well, yeah, Matt Wagner, it's not just on the field, but Spencer Danielson did want to point out and talk about the last 2 weeks on the field for Matt Wagner.
3: As a Bronco, Matt Wagner, I mean, I think the Matt Wagner story is so awesome. A week ago, he had one catch for 7 yards. But blocked his tail off, did everything the team wanted, had a great attitude, brought urgency in practice. Fast forward a week later, then he got 2 touchdowns, 90 yards receiving, all this. But he poured into his team. It wasn't, coach, why am I not getting the ball? None of those conversations with Matt Wagner. That's a testament to him, who he is, and he played at a high level too.
0: Here he is, Spencer Danielson, high level. And that's good to know. It's nice to know you got a guy who, even when you win like they did, you know, some guys don't care. They need their touches. It's part of it. Yeah. Like, you know, they want to win, but no, they have to go to the NFL. They got stuff they got to do in their life, and they need to get their stats. And if they don't, everybody on the team is going to know about it. Matt Wagner, certainly not one of those guys. Spencer Danielson also talked about, look, what is this, year four for Wags?
1: Yes, sir.
0: And Spencer Danielson talked about just the overall growth. Matt Wagner, 4 years in the program.
3: Yeah, I'm so proud of Wags, man. I mean, and guys, I mean, a year from now, I would be shocked if he's not a captain. I mean, he's that type of leader for our team. He's in our leadership group now. He talks to the team every Friday. So how he is just as a young man, right? The leadership he brings, the edge he brings, how he's in the weight room, how he's at walkthroughs, and then seeing and learning from a lot of really good players that came before him. But he is paving his own path. I mean, he is going to be one of the best tight ends we've ever had here. I talk to NFL scouts about him all the time. I mean, a year from now, he's probably going to be one of the best tight ends in the country. That is earned and deserved for that young man.
1: I think he's on pace to become the best. I mean, if things go well, and a million things can, you know, get in the way, we all know that.
0: Yeah.
1: I think he's on track and can very well. And I feel like I'm being fairly realistic because I didn't think, and this is not an indictment on the kind of person he is, I didn't think Matt Lauter had a chance in hell of ever playing in the NFL. And I said that his entire senior year. Mm-hmm. I thought he was too stiff and too unathletic. And it just didn't work. I know he got his cup of coffee tryout chance in the NFL, but you know it never really worked there. Matt Wagner takes it to a whole nother level, and I think there's a chance that Matt Wagner can be the most successful Boise State tight end ever in the NFL. And the only person he would really have to beat is Shue and Putz here, and they had decent stats, but I think Wags can get that far. Is the way he's progressing right now, he's on a fast track, baby.
0: 208-424-9300. We got some clips here, but if you want to talk Matt Wagner, give us a call. Do you think Matt Wagner can be the best tight end in Boise State history? Share your thoughts on our Taco Bell hotline. Let's check in with the offensive coordinator, Nate Potter. He also talked yesterday, and you know, as the former position coach for Matt Wagner, you know Nate Potter has a special feeling for tight ends in the program. And here's Nate Potter talking about what exactly Matt Wagner brings to the program outside of just being a really good football player.
4: Yeah, I mean, there's not much that I can say that I haven't already about him as a person. It doesn't get much better than Matt Wagner, just in general, being around him every day, who he is, the type of teammate he is. He's a 4.0 student. He can do whatever he wants in this world, and he deserves everything that's coming to him. I thought he showed how great a teammate he was because he didn't really have, you know, the stats the game prior. It just didn't work out that way, but it didn't affect how he practiced, didn't affect how he went about his day-to-day, and he knows that the game will reward good play, and that's exactly what happened, and I think the sky's the limit for Matt Wagner.
1: There you go. It just doesn't stop ball game. The accolades just keep on coming.
0: Think about this, though. For both coaches to, you know, to make sure in their answering of a question that they throw in the fact that, yeah, he caught one pass and he didn't complain at all about it. My guess there, that was a problem last year. For both coaches to come out and like just get out of it. Wags is so good. He doesn't complain when he doesn't get the ball thrown his way. He just wants to win. Like, that tells me that there was that last year on this team when the coaches, both coaches, emphasized the fact that it's a big deal. It's okay when you win and you don't get your stats. You know, football games, they go every which way. Yeah. You don't know. It could be a game where Rashawn Jones has 14 targets. Could be a game where he has three. It's just going to dictate. The game is going to dictate that. So, an interesting deal there.
1: He only had one game last year, guys, where he caught more than three passes. And that one was five catches, 69 yards, and a touchdown against Utah State.
0: Ooh, I wonder who they play this week. Oh, yeah.
1: Boise State, Utah State.
0: Utah State. Let's get back to Spencer.
1: Can we get back-to-back Matt Wagner games?
0: To be honest, man, like, I'm going to expect Wags, if he's healthy and everything's going well, to score at least every other game. Like, yeah. I'll give him a touchdown. I mean, maybe it'll be 2-1 game and then zero the next, but I'll put Wags on average. What, they got 8 games left, Prater? I'll give him 4 or 5 more teeters on the year, and I think I'm being nice. I think I might even be being mean to Wags on that, only giving him 4 or 5 more teeters on the year.
1: That's funny, too, now that I'm looking at his game logs. That was game number 29 of his career last year against Utah State. First ever career touchdown
0: against Utah State.
1: He didn't have a single touchdown in 28 games. His first 28 games.
0: Yeah, some guy named Ashton Gentry was on the team, and he scored like 95% of the touchdowns, so nobody got to eat.
1: He played 15, 14 games last year, didn't catch a single touchdown except for that Utah State game.
0: Yeah, Wags only got one teeter last year. Lauder and everything else. I mean, he really had to
1: be a team guy.
0: He did, and he had to wait his turn, and now he's got this turn, and he's having an amazing season. He's got another one year of eligibility left as well. Spencer Danielson wanted to also talk about just the charity work, not just Wags, but just this entire team. Spencer Danielson thought Bronco Nation would want to know this.
3: And I keep a lot of this stuff in house, but I was jumping on the plane after the game, and I sit and say hi to our players and all the boosters that come with us. And I had one of our donors come up, and I'm going to get back to that question too, BJ, but one of our donors came up to me and said, "Coach, I talked to a guy that was at the hotel of your team. He's worked at that hotel for 35 years. And he came up to me and said, that is the most respectful, kind team that I've been around in 35 years. Makes me almost start crying. That's different. And yes, we get judged on what happens 12 nights a year, and we got to play better. And that's on me. No questions asked. This is a phenomenal group of young men that I thank Jesus every day just to be around and be a part of. And I think about that with Matt Wagner. Think about that when no one told me to do that. I never once said, "Hey guys, someone should, if you score a touchdown, should give to." Never once brought it up. That's him. He gets all the credit for that because he's got a heart for others, right? That's the heart of gratitude. Oscar Doyle, right? Ben, like I could go. There's multiple guys that are doing things for charity that I had nothing to do with. It wasn't like, "All right, guys, we need this to happen." It's all them, and they deserve all the credit.
1: There you go, Wags. And we just told you Wags is on pace to give up $9,000,
0: man,
1: of his own money so far this year. He's giving $100 for every catch and $500 for every touchdown to the Ronald McDonald House of Boise. Lithia Ford of Boise is going to match it. So far, they're up to $5,800 combined over the course of the season. They're on pace for about $18,000, so $9,000 each. A college student, you know, sucking out $9,000 of his own cash. That's crazy, ball game.
5: It's just the world we're in now. I mean, that 4 years ago, that would have made no sense.
1: No.
5: You know, and now it's like, yeah. You know, I mean, that's what's cool, crazy about these kids now. Like, and maybe it's not cool, but, I mean, Maddox Mattson's making more money than me and you combined.
1: Oh, he's making more money than half the coaches on the Boise State staff.
5: Yes, he is. He makes more money than every coach except maybe the coordinators and Collins, maybe.
1: Yeah, I think so.
5: Because I remember last year we kind of heard word with Leon, like, there was, like, 9 players on the Boise State basketball team, 9, that, like, or maybe 8 or something, that made more than every coach except Leon. You know, it's just, it's crazy, but, I mean, these kids now, these dudes, like, they got scratch, man. Like, they're good to go. I mean, and then, I mean, Wags has his deal with Lithia Ford of Boise, I can't imagine. Have you seen Wags rig before? Do you know what he drives?
1: I have not. I saw JVM the other day, and yeah, I was very jealous of his camp. He's got one of those big, giant trucks. I think it's a Lithia Ford truck. I'm not sure. But it's got one of those big, giant inset camping facilities on top of his truck, and I was very, very jealous
5: of that. JVM has one of those? Yeah, I like those, man. And,
1: I don't know what Wags drives.
5: I'm going to guess he's from Texas. It's Lithia Ford of Boise. Dude, his ass is in a big-ass Ford something.
1: It's an F-150.
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1: I guarantee you it's an F-150.
5: Yeah, we'll talk. I mean, we can ask him. Matt Wagner will be in this studio in 90 minutes. Bill Romanowski will be on the Taco Bell hotline in 30 minutes, Mike Prater.
1: And ball game tomorrow. We're kicking off the show. Not to get too far ahead of ourselves tomorrow, right off the top of the base, right off the top at 3:15 tomorrow's show. Tyson Dagenhardt getting ready for another NBA camp.
5: Yes, you hear that, Greg? We got T. Daggy on tomorrow. 3:15, be great checking in with him. Be a fun show. We'll get to a lot of texts coming in. Keep them coming. Why are Boise State fans obsessed with the tight end position? If you just text us why you think it is, you'll have a chance to win tickets to Boise State versus Utah State. How about Ben Ford talking about a touchdown and the emotions that come with it? He talked to the media today, KTIK The Ticket.
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15: Scott Graham here from Thursday Night Football on Westwood One. 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Both are 2-1 and coming off a win. And for the Steelers, the win last week over the Bengals gave them the early division lead. Ryan Ratke and Ross Tucker have the call on Thursday Night Football.

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7: 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All right, let's begin with Ben Ford, the Boise State veteran receiver. Found the end zone on Saturday afternoon as Boise State throttled Western Michigan 32-7 to clench a firm grasp on the group of six college football playoff spot with the non-con portion of the schedule now in the books. And here was Ben Ford on just seeing his teammates celebrate for him after that touchdown.
8: A lot, yeah, for sure. Just being back out there with the guys first and foremost was awesome. And definitely, you know, getting back in that end zone and being able to contribute for the team meant a lot.
9: What did it mean to you to have the guys celebrating like that? You know, so much that they did get that sideline warning.
8: Yeah, it was awesome. Just having a lot of joy out there with those guys. Like I said, it's been a long journey back. Been trying to do everything I can to be a part of the team throughout this year. And, you know, finally getting back on the field meant a lot to me. And I appreciate those guys a lot, too, for doing that.
7: Okay, so what about just the emotions of working his way back as it was a lengthy recovery, obviously, for Ford with the ACL injury?
8: Yeah, definitely emotional. You know, what happened the third time, it was a lot of questioning, a lot of thinking, but I think at the end of the day, I just really didn't want to let this thing beat me and go out the way that, you know, some people thought I would go out, so I just wasn't going to let that happen.
7: Guys, obviously, we talked about it a little bit yesterday. An easy guy to root for, and I guess now the question is, while he did find the end zone on Saturday, just five catches through the first four games for Ford, we're expecting him to, you know, get healthier and help the team in bigger and better ways in the conference portion of the schedule?
10: 100%. Yeah, I mean, he's 100% healthy, so it's not about the health right now. It's more just about rotations and the depth chart and all that kind of stuff. You know, with Wagner and Rashawn Jones, everything's going to start right there for Maddox Mattson. But, yeah, he's going to have three big games this year. I think his wide receiver room is going to kind of rotate in and out, and he's definitely going to get his due. But the best part about Ben Ford is the fact that Boise State doesn't need him to be wide receiver number one. They just need him to go out there and play his role, catch a pass, get a touchdown every now and then. And every touchdown catch he makes ball game is going to be a very popular one with the teammates.
11: How do you just not love a dude who's went through three ACL injuries and he's still playing, right?
10: 100%. 100%.
11: I am forever in debt to that dude. For everything I've seen him do. Like, I almost am nervous to talk to him because I blame you more than me, but I blame you and then a little bit of me for Ben Ford getting hurt last year.
10: Yeah,
11: because you led that interview. You were talking about all this stuff, and I think you jinxed him, Prater.
10: Yeah, we sat down inside the Boise State football complex like 4 days before he had that third injury. I think it was like Wednesday or Thursday. Then he goes out and on the field on Saturday and blows out his knee for the third straight time. And ball game, and I looked at each other and said, uh-oh.
11: No.
10: And, of course, the narcissistic behavior that I do carry in my stupid pea brain sometimes, when an athlete, because I'm trained, because unfortunately it's been too many times, but when an athlete says, I'm out here to try to tell everybody that didn't believe in me, because there were times last year where I'm pretty sure I was saying, I don't think Ben Ford is coming back.
11: No, it's probably done.
10: And it had nothing to do with character or body or science or medicine or anything other than the fact that you get three ACLs, guys. A lot of people are checking out. Well, guess what? Ben Ford is not a lot of people.
7: All right, fellas. The Pac-12, as I mentioned, is turning the page to conference play this week. And Washington State, one of those members in the league that had quite a challenging non-con portion of the schedule with the Apple Cup against Washington. They went to Manhattan, Kansas to face Kansas State, hosted Arizona this past week. And now they dip into conference play. Of course, the Boise State alum Kirby Moore is the Washington State head coach. And here's what he had to say about dipping into conference play with Fresno State, the opponent on Saturday evening in Pullman.
12: Our guys are battle tested. They've played great competition. And with that, they should have their head high and confidence. And you know, we got to play a cleaner game for sure. But there's been flashes on all three facets of, you know, the program with offense, defense, and special teams, and we got to carry that over to Saturday.
7: Guys, I guess that's what I would ask. While we know that Wazoo, particularly on offense, was off on the wrong foot, you look back at these non-cons and, you know, 24-10 against Washington, 34-24 against Arizona. They weren't, I guess, overly embarrassed there. Can Washington State pick up a little bit of momentum? And, of course, Boise State goes to Pullman in about 3 weeks.
11: Wow. Does Boise State, does the Pac-12 want, like, do you want Fresno to be good and get up there and handle Pullman and it's not going to work year one for Kirby, fine, or you want Kirby to get this going, handle Fresno? I'm just trying to think what the better deal is for Boise State. They played those two teams back-to-back weeks. Boise State has their next three games, no bye. Actually, there's a bye in between, but they have Utah State, Fresno State, bye, Wazoo. That's coming up this month. I don't know how that game is going to go, man, because, yeah, Kirby's played all these Power Four teams in non-con outside of Duquesne. That's an FCS team. I don't really still know what to make. I'm excited for Kirby just to get to play a team in a program that's on his same level. He's yet to do that. I don't know if it's going to work or not, but I sure as hell am hoping that the Cougars and Kirby can get that win. Let's go, Cougs!
10: Yeah, I mean, Saturday night's going to be a big one. This is a big game for Boise State. And I know when we get done with Bronco Game Night on Saturday night, we'll go watch this game, Fresno State and Washington State, knowing that Boise State's got both of them right on the schedule coming up. So that's another big one. Don't forget, Washington State also has Oregon State coming up in Corvallis, and that's also their flex game. So Washington State could play Washington, Kansas State, Arizona, Oregon State this year. And that is a tough, tough schedule. I think the first thing, and I went back and looked at his future schedules. I think one of the, and it reminded me of a conversation we kept having with your boy Jason Eck when he came to Idaho and found out he was playing two or three FCS guy or FBS programs, and he said, then we got to kill that. Next year, Washington State plays the same three opponents. Kansas, well, they played Kansas State this year. Next year, it's Kansas, Washington, and Arizona. They play again next year.
11: Brutal.
10: After opening up against the Vandals.
11: Brutal.
10: So they've got to, I know that they're trying to please the crowd there in Pullman, who's used to Power Four football.
11: That's what they're doing.
10: They can't bring in McGillicuddy State for a bunch of non-cons in South Dakota. This, it's not going to fly in Pullman. That's the big sweet spot that Kirby Moore has to deal with. I think they're going to always have to play two or three FBS games, and he's going to always have to deal with that schedule.
7: There we go. That's a look at the news brought to you by Hillcrest Floral.
11: All right, Bill Romanowski will talk about the champion's mindset, his event coming to Idaho at the Stickle Sky Center, not far from now. Is that late next week, Prater?
10: I believe it's next week. It's October 7th, day the 7th is.
11: October 7th, so it's going to be next week, and Bill Romanowski will join the program in about 15 minutes. Bob Beeler talked with Bowen Phelps, and we want to talk about that with Bob Beeler, and defensive MVP through the non-conference slate. Yep, we'll probably say it's Bone Phelps. Also, Matt Wagner, do not miss Wags, in this studio at 5 p.m. on KTIK, The Ticket.
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16: Scott Graham here from Thursday Night Football on Westwood One. Coming up, AFC North action from Cleveland when Deshaun Watson and the Browns host Aaron Rodgers and the Pittsburgh Steelers. Both are 2-1 and coming off a win. And for the Steelers, the win last week over the Bengals gave them the early division lead. Ryan Ratke and Ross Tucker have the

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8: I'm joined by Bob Beeler, our favorite play-by-play broadcaster here. And Bob, you talked with the player that you think is the defensive MVP on this team through the non-con for Boise State football, and you got a chance to catch up with linebacker Bone Phelps.
9: Yeah, I do think Phelps right now is the MVP on this defense, and I'll give you some reasons why. Starting out with, he's the leading tackler. A lot of times the leading tackler isn't the MVP, but I think in this case, so far, I think it's there. 24 tackles in four games, so that's an average of six. He also has 3.5 tackles for loss, which is number one on the team as well. His one sack is just a half behind Mikayo Edwards, who leads the team with 1.5, and he has blocked a field goal. He's the leading returning tackler from a year ago with 66. This season, he's kind of moved into a more prominent role in addition to making tackles. He's in charge of setting the defensive fronts. He wears the green dot. He's the guy in communication with defensive coordinator Eric Shenander, and he talked a little bit about that role and what he's doing in it.
10: I definitely took that as a big responsibility this year with Marco leaving, you know, being a true field general out there. And I think that's helped me a lot, be a lot more confident, know where guys are going to end up.
9: This season, through four games, Boise State has definitely been better defensively against the run. They've only given up 101 yards average per game. They've given up 279 per game through the air. They've also only allowed 3 rushing touchdowns. That's less than 1 rushing touchdown a game. And Phelps talked about the defense's ability to be tough against the run.
10: We fit the run very well, and I mean, it starts on a Tuesday practice like today, you know, building that confidence, and then we hang our hat on physicality, man. Like David and Kale have done a great job up front. I mean, our edges are some of the best in the nation, so starts up front, and then, I mean, if they do their job, the linebackers are allowed to fit fast, and the safeties have done a great job playing the run as well. So it's, you know, it's a all 11 all the time kind of thing, and yeah, we've done a great

0: great job at that.
1: Run has been good, but if he really wants to use the word great, it has to be on third downs. This season, Boise State is sixth in the country in FBS football at stopping third downs. Opponents are just getting 23% conversion. Last week, Western Michigan only had 2 out of 11. So I pose the question, why is Boise State so good on third down?
0: I think it just starts with our urgency. I think it starts with how our coaches treat how important third downs are in meetings. And, you know, it started back in spring ball, you know, just urgency to get to the sticks, how important the pass rush is. So I think third downs was definitely something we need to work on from last year. And just the urgency that we've had to, you know, get off the field on those downs has been critical.
1: When you look at Boise State's defense, they got four guys in the defensive line, and they play, generally speaking, other than a few odd plays last week against Western Michigan, they generally play two linebackers. Bone Phelps takes the lion's share of the reps at one of the linebacker spot. Logan Brantley, Jake Ripp, Mana Tuioti are the other three that have played. I ask Phelps what each of them bring to the table.
0: I think starting with Logan is just his physicality, mentality. You know, he's a when he steps on that field, you know, he flips a switch. And Rip is just a very smart player. You know, I never really have to worry about setting the front or little details like that. When Rip is in there, he's just very smart, and I know I can trust him. And Mana, I would just say one of his best attributes is his athleticism. You know, he can get in and out of blocks, read different plays, and he's smart, man. He's been around football forever with his dad, so. You know, he uses that a lot, and it's been cool to see.
2: What about you?
0: I like to say I'm a playmaker, you know, just using my athleticism in space and playing downhill, playing hard, playing fast, physical, all that.
1: All right, let's look at Phelps' career at Boise State. Very interesting story. Came as a walk-on, and that leads him to getting on the Burlsworth watch list. The award goes to the best FBS football player that was a former walk-on. So he came here in 23, got in one game. 24, he was mainly on special teams, but was primarily a safety at practice. 25, he was moved to linebacker, getting him closer to the ball. He's the leading returning tackler with 66 tackles. Last year he had between 7 and 8 tackles in 4 of the games last season and had a pick 6. Ask him about why he is where he is now.
0: It's been a very long journey, but something I always remember is just having that patience. Any younger guy that comes up to me like, man, how'd you do it? How'd you do that? Just, I mean, it's just showing up every day with the hard hat on and being ready to work. So I also think it's doing what's best for the team. You know, I mean, switching positions, like you said, that's not always the easiest to hear, but just having that patience that everything's going to work out, the coaches have the best interest for you, that's been a big thing for me here.
1: And I will say this, in my 40 years plus of announcing college football, every time somebody on the defensive side of the ball is moved closer to the line of scrimmage, it has always paid off, and I think it's paying off with Phelps. He's a much better linebacker than he is a safety, and I think the coaches definitely saw that, and Phelps has definitely developed into a really good linebacker. And guys, I stand through 4 games non-conference. If we're awarding a defensive MVP, I have my entire first place vote that goes to Bone Phelps.
3: I like it, Bob, and I don't think I could agree or argue with you on that one. I definitely agree with you on that one, and it's almost like at this point he's the perfect Bronco, and I say this kind of, I mean this in all sincerity, this is a compliment. He's got one more year left after this year. He can come back one more year. I don't think you have to worry about losing a guy like this to the transfer portal. I mean, I could be wrong in this day and age. He seems like a true Bronco. He's put in a lot of blood, sweat, and tears here and changed his body, changed his mind, changed everything about him. The family aspect of it all. And just, you know, going out, he's not the kind of player that's going to go out and attract $2 million to go play in the SEC. Agreed. Like a Ty Benefield. So I think Bone Phelps is going to be here for 2 years. We've had a lot of conversations, Bob, about the lack of a productive, steady, smart, great middle linebacker at Boise State. I think we might get this guy for like another 20 games.
1: Yeah, and I think you just look at it. I mean, every game you look down and you do the stats at the end of the game, guys, 7 or 8 tackles. I don't think he's going to be the guy, and especially if the defense is not on the field that much, I don't think he's going to be a guy that's going to have 15 tackles in a game. But I think you can just write down anywhere from like 6 to 9, and he's going to be there, and he plays a lot of special teams.
4: You know, how often when the coach brings you into the office and says, hey, we're switching positions, how often does that kid end up being a multiple-year starter after that switch? Probably not all that often. We've seen the position changes before with Boise State, and usually it doesn't end up. Remember when Austin Bolt was being worked out as a pass rusher?
3: Yep.
4: Remember how'd that go? Yeah,
3: not
4: and
3: well.
4: It just But it never works.
3: That you're right. You're 1,000% right. But knowing Phelps's background just a little bit, this is a guy who played, I think, at least he played like 5-6 positions in high school.
1: Yeah.
3: He was a quarterback. He was a wide receiver. He was a linebacker. I think he was a defensive back safety at one point.
1: And I think that allows him to understand the bigger picture because he's played a lot of different positions out there on the field himself. And I think he's just the perfect guy that you want getting your defense aligned. I mean, you know, most of the plays that they've given up that have been the big plays have been like one person. I wouldn't say that's because the whole defense has been out of alignment.
4: All right, Bob Beeler, Bronco Focus. Well done as always. Wonder how Bob is going to be filling his October. I'm going to say there's going to be some baseball coming up for Bob next month. Appreciate you, Beeler. Great stuff as always. If you want tickets to Boise State, Utah State, right now, text us why you think Bronco Nation is obsessed with tight ends. We're going to have Matt Wagner in at 5, but we have Bill Romanowski on this show next.
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10: Scott Graham here from Thursday Night Football on Westwood One. 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Both are 2-1 and coming off a win. 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Ryan Ratke and Ross Tucker have the call on Thursday Night Football.
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0: Brandon in the ballgame, KTIK, the ticket, the event, the champion's mindset. A keynote on faith, focus, and building a life without limits. It's Wednesday, October 7th, 5 to 8 p.m., guys, at the Stickle Sky Center at Boise State Albertson Stadium. 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We're joined by the man behind the event, former NFL star Bill Romanowski, four-time Super Bowl champion. Bill, welcome to KTIK, the ticket. How you been today?
1: Fantastic. Great to be on with you guys.
0: Have you been to Boise before, Bill Romanowski? Familiar with
1: the
0: state?
1: You know what? I think I was there years ago. You know, I went to a game years ago. You know, fantastic place to watch a football game. You know, the fans are excited. Great football team. You know, just an incredible college football environment.
0: No question about it. Bill Romanowski on the blue. I love it. Now, tell us about this event Wednesday, October 7th, up there in the Stickle Sky Center, Bill.
1: Yes, I'm real excited because, you know, hey, I always talk football usually, you know, when I'm doing interviews and stuff. But, you know, a big part of my, you know, post-football life has been, you know, starting businesses, being in business, and, you know, getting with Rondi at Fortress has been a really exciting thing for me because I can set up my different businesses properly, you know, and I look at it this way. When you do things the right way and you take the write-offs that you're allowed to take, it's almost like you give yourself a raise.
2: I like the sound. I like the sound of that. Bill Romanowski, guys, right here on KTIK, coming to Boise on October 7th. So when you get together with this group, this business group, this entrepreneur group here in Boise, what is your exact message to those guys based on your business experiences?
1: At the end of the day, you know, where sports transfers to business for me has been goal setting. You know, I set goals all through my life, you know, and it started when I was a freshman in high school reading an article in Sports Illustrated about Herschel Walker and what he did every day. And so what did I start doing? I started doing push-ups, pull-ups, and sprints every single day. And my goal was to get a scholarship to college. Well, you know, I ended up getting a scholarship to Boston College, you know, got a business degree there, and my next goal was to make it to the NFL. So, you know, when I got in the business, kind of not very different. You set goals for your business, whether they be revenue, whether it be profit, and excuse me. And, you know, for me, you know, that transfer from the NFL into business, you know, because business is hard, really hard. And when you set goals and you have process and you have a plan, you know, it works. And that's what I'm going to be talking about.
2: I like that. Bill Romanowski again, guys, former NFL star, Super Bowl champion, coming to Boise October 7th, Stickle Skies Club. We'll get you some more information there. In terms of your football career, and we're going to dive into that here a little bit, such a conflicted, such a wonderful, such a dramatic and beautiful career you had. Pros and cons and yin and yang and angst and positives and negatives all over the place. How much do you fold your football career into your business speaking when you come to these appearances like you are in Boise?
1: Oh, I do. I absolutely do, because it has a big impact on, you know, what I went through in the NFL. I missed a lot of tackles. I missed sacks. Well, in business, you know, you're going to miss revenue goals. You're going to miss, you know, launches and things like that. There's going to be a lot of adversity. So when you're, you know, when you're in business, you got to realize that adversity is going to hit you. but it's not the adversity. It's how you respond to it. It's not whether you miss a tackle. It's what you do when you get up and you play the next play. And that's a big part of, you know, why I've been able to be successful in business.
0: Ken, Bill Romanowski with us. Come see this event October 7th at the Stickle Sky Center, A Champion's Mindset. Bill Romanowski, 16 years in the NFL career. And I got a question because, man, your first introduction to the NFL was the Bill Walsh 49ers. I don't know how it could be a better situation to go in. Grown-ass men. And they were good business people, too. Some of your teammates. How much did that...
1: Absolutely.
0: How much do you think that helped you getting to learn from the great Bill Walsh and all the other legends in that building start, kind of get you where you were, not only in football, but also business?
1: When I got to the 49ers, I went to a place, got drafted by a team that winning a Super Bowl, there's nothing, you know, that is the goal. So when Bill Walsh addressed the team, my very first introduction to Bill Walsh was, men, our goal is to win a Super Bowl, and nothing less is acceptable to this organization.
0: Wow.
1: And, you know, and hey, it starts in meetings, the attention to detail, out at practice. You know, when Jerry Rice caught a pass in practice, he scored a touchdown every single time. When Roger Craig took a handoff, he scored a touchdown. It started on the practice field. It's, you know, it's not an accident that Jerry Rice is one of the greatest of all time, because he was the greatest player of all time in practice. And I got to learn that mentality when I first got into the league. And everywhere I went after the 49ers, my next team was the Eagles. I brought that mentality. After I left the Eagles, I went to the Broncos, brought that mentality, and what did we do? We won two Super Bowls. I left the Broncos, went to the Raiders. I brought, hey, the Raiders is a legendary organization, Super Bowls. Hey, we went to the Super Bowl when I was there at the Raiders. We weren't able to close the deal, but you just learn it's a mindset. Football players have a mindset that they are going to succeed on every single play. They don't succeed on every single play, but that is their mindset.
2: And that's exactly what Bill Romanowski is going to talk about October 7th in Boise, the Champions Mindset. Come into Albertson Stadium. Again, we'll get you more information about that. All right, Bill, this is the perfect transition for the question that I wanted to ask you. I'm sure you absolutely remember this, but you and I have met before. We've actually met a couple of times. I was your beat writer for 2 years when you first came to the 49ers in 88 and 89. I was a young rookie straight out of college. You were a young rookie straight out of college. And I remember doing about a 5 to 10 minute interview with you in the locker room there as the beat writer. Over the next couple of years, we had a couple of more interviews. You don't remember those, but here's my question to you. I was intimidated because we're the same age. I was in an NFL locker room, and it was full of some of the biggest stars I've ever seen in my life. As a young rookie coming out of college, you were an All-American, so you were very accomplished. How intimidating was it in that locker room, and how much did that fuel you and your NFL career and your success moving forward?
1: You know what? I don't know if it was intimidating, but it was something for me to reach for. And like I talked about, you know, with Jerry Rice, Roger Craig, you know, you watch Joe Montana, the way he practiced, the way he threw the ball. Ronnie Lott, the intensity that he brought to every practice and every game. You know, that mindset of these champions that I was around, it's like I was the happiest guy in the world because I could not wait to get there every single day. I used to be the first one there in the morning and the last one to leave because I wanted to be great. And, you know, when you think about greatness, the greater the people in your network, the greater you're going to be. I had great networks throughout my NFL career. I had so many amazing players and great teammates, amazing quarterbacks, you know, whether it be Joe Montana, Steve Young, John Elway. These guys, you know, it's a mindset, and it's the way they approach the game, and it's what they do in practice, and it translates out on the football field. And there's nothing better than winning. I was addicted to winning, and that's all I wanted to do, was help the teams that I played on win football games and win Super Bowls.
0: Bill Romanowski with us, and he was, I don't know if there's more of an example of this in the history of the NFL. If he's on your team, you buy his jersey. If he's not, you boo him. He's just one of those guys in the league. You were a very emotional player, Bill Romanowski. You got personal foul penalties. I mean, everybody remembers Romo. You were on the cover of Sports Illustrated and stuff for incidents you had, the emotion that you had. Sometimes you couldn't control your emotion on the field, and you've said it got the best of you. Has that ever happened to you in business?
1: You know, there's been, of course, a couple times, you know, but when you think about football and emotion and intensity, I had an intensity line. I never wanted to be at 90%. I always wanted to be 100% all go. And you think about the great linebackers that played the game, the Ray Lewis's, you know, these kind of players, it's an intensity that they brought each and every day to their position and to their sport. So, you know, being a linebacker, I went up against 320 to 350-pound guys on every single play. I was 240 pounds. What do I got to do to, you know, take those guys on? I got to deliver blows. I got to bring intensity. I got to bring every ounce of what I have to just not get embarrassed out there. And one thing I realized is it takes zero talent to work hard. So that's something I learned early in my career. So why not be the hardest working guy on the football field, because you don't have to have any talent to work hard. You just do it. And that's what I did, and that's what I brought every practice, every game, every meeting.
2: Bill Romanowski retired from the NFL almost 25 years ago. We know what the career was like. All those adjectives that we've just been talking about the last 5-10 minutes. Great champion, intense player, mean player, nasty player, dirty player, good player, whatever you want to throw on there. But I ask you this question, Bill Romanowski. In those 20 years since you have retired, what's day-to-day life like for Bill Romanowski? Where do you live? What do you do? I know you're into business and certain business models, but kind of walk us through Bill Romanowski's life right now.
1: Well, you know, in a day in the life, you have to realize this, that being intense, mean, and nasty was the position. I played linebacker in the NFL. That is not my nature. I had to take myself to a really dark place to play football every Sunday. That's just a reality. So for me now, you know, business is about relationships. I live in Truckee, California, and Cambria, California, and I share those two homes, and I travel up and down the state pretty much, you know, every week, you know, I still grind pretty hard. I enjoy it. You know, at the end of the day, it's about relationships and honesty and integrity. And I try to bring that every day.
0: You guys are going to want to check this event out. It's October 7th at the Stickle Sky Center at Albertson Stadium. The Champion's Mindset, a keynote on faith, focus, and building a life without limits with Bill Romanowski. Thank you so much for your time.
1: Oh, no, my pleasure, guys. Great to be on with you.
0: Thank you. Great having you on, Bill Romanowski. Taco Bell hotline open late, and I guarantee you, wherever you are right now, you're not all that far away from a Taco Bell. Who is your favorite tight end in Boise State history? Maybe one day it will be Matt Wagner. Prater, he's with us in about 45 minutes in this studio, Matt Wagner. But we want to take a little poll. Just grab your phone, text us. Who's your favorite tight end in the history of Boise State football? Prater on the Ballgame, KTIK, The Ticket.
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4: 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Slow stuff in the outbound connector, cold through the Y. Westbound I-4 delays start just after the Broadway exit, then really slow through the merge. Pretty heavy from the Y to Cloverdale, busy from Eagle Road through Meridian Road. Also seeing some slowing between Black Cat and the Garrity interchange.
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12: Scott Graham here from Thursday Night Football on Westwood One. 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Both are 2-1 and coming off a win. 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Ryan Ratke and Ross Tucker have the call on Thursday Night Football.
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3: All right, time to get back to it, whatever that may be. 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
0: This is a good one, too, Prater. BB King. Thrill is gone. Greg, can you turn this up for a sec, pal? Thank you. I just want to go to, like, some blues club right now, light up a big-ass cigar, maybe get, like, a glass of brandy, and just kind of hang out with Mike Prater and, I don't know, listen to B.B. King.
2: I've actually seen B.B. King in a very tiny club. I actually touched Lucille, his guitar.
0: Nah.
2: I've met
0: Prater.
2: I've met B.B. King a couple of times, actually.
0: So. Yes, here,
2: which just means I'm old, so... Yeah, he was one of my study jams back in college.
0: You would put this on and study.
2: Yeah, because I couldn't put on the rock and roll that I was digging at the time. You know, the Clash and all that kind of stuff. Just because he got me too pumped up. I needed somebody to get me in that mental groove, and B.B. King always came through.
0: He did. He's still alive, right?
2: I believe B.B. King has passed, but you know, I'm not good at that game.
0: Yeah, I don't. You're the wrong person to ask. I mean, sooner or later. You know, we're all at the corner, aren't we, man?
2: I think BB's playing with Lucille up in heaven right now, but we'll double check that.
0: Okay.
2: Speaking of dying and going to heaven.
0: Yeah. What?
2: Dying.
21: That was quite the transition.
0: I'm at the corner, man. Yeah. I mean, sometimes, you know, isn't that like elected? Like, where are we going?
2: Well, you know, this whole thing started.
0: What?
2: B.B. King did die in 2015, actually. Wow.
0: What?
2: So, yeah, 11 years ago. So.
0: Okay.
2: I'm driving around in my neighborhood like we all are right now, and there's just a million political signs. And we're not going political here, guys, but there's a million political signs in everybody's yard, blah, blah, blah, blah, blah. And I keep seeing this one, and I've seen them before. We've all seen them, and it just dawned on me. Some chick or some dude, probably both. I didn't look at the name, nor do I care, and I'm going to make fun of you if I did. Running for coroner. And I turned to the wife and I said, why are we electing coroners around here? I have no idea why we're electing coroners. And I don't think it's that way throughout the entire country. And it's a county by county thing or whatever. I'm not even going to pretend to be smart on this subject. I just want to make fun of dead people and coroners who get elected. And I've decided that I'm going to dive into the political election in November. And I'm going to study my freaking ass off. And I'm going to find the most incompetent human running for coroner, and I'm going to vote for that person.
0: You're going to vote for the least qualified or least competent.
2: Because why are you asking me to vote for a coroner in the first place?
0: 20 states in our union have the coroner being an elected official position. They say it's traditional. It's a desire for public accountability. You know, political checks and balances and all that, like
2: blah, blah,
0: not
2: blah.
0: Like a medical examiner. Medical examiners are required to be medical doctors or forensic pathologists, Prater, but coroners, they're just lay people elected at the county level to oversee all death investigations. You're right.
2: You could run for coroner.
0: I could. Maybe I will. I don't even know. I might even win in this town.
2: Is it too late?
0: Actually, would I be Meridian or Boise, or is it both? Or
2: I don't know. No, you're in Ada County.
0: Yeah, it's probably too late.
2: It's a county thing.
0: Okay, yeah, I'm in the county.
2: It's the Ada County coroner. I think coroners, and again,
0: Prater,
2: guys,
0: you probably could win.
2: No. Well, I want to win. I want to be a coroner. I think it'd be fantastic.
0: What do you think that pays? Selected position.
2: It's gotta pay six figures, right?
0: And so you're in charge of all the death investigations?
2: Well,
0: like, the hell? 208-424-9300. Help us, smart people.
2: Yeah,
0: I don't know where we're going with this, but does anybody know why is coroner an elected position? Why do we vote for who's going to determine this?
2: That's what I want to know. And I'm death investigations, I would imagine there's some kind of link to the justice system because they have to. You know, because we're always talking about court or coroners and courts. So there's probably a link to the justice system and a liaison, and they have to kind of work together. But you're right. I think, you know, I think my son, my son could run for coroner. Anybody could run for coroner.
0: I'm surprised more people don't.
2: Experienced. Shouldn't this be a job where, like, a medical board gets together and studies for a month with a group of finalists, and you go through the whole rigmarole?
0: 100%.
2: I want
0: to hire the best person. I want to get every single resume. I want applicants, and I want to hire the most qualified person, not elect Johnny Ballgame for coroner. And that's what my son would say. Ballgame for coroner. Death is not a game anymore. Let John Mallory handle coroner. Seriously, Johnny Ballgame. That's my slogan right there.
2: Oh,
0: my,
2: I love it.
0: My death is not a game. It's not a game anymore.
2: Johnny Ballgame.
0: Yeah, Johnny Ballgame for coroner. Like, I mean, I don't think I would finish in last.
2: I'm going to be your campaign manager.
0: Please.
2: And there's no way in hell we're losing. There is no way in hell we're losing.
0: Would it even be wrong? I mean, I could go on this show and I could use airtime to spread my message. I don't know any of the other jack wagons that are running for coroner, but man, well, smoke those fools, man. Jerry Rice, Andre Reid, I smoke all these fools, Prater.
2: I want to break every law known to man. I want to break every ethical thing known to man. Because the fact that they're even asking me to vote for coroner. Can I do a write-in candidate? Can you do a write-in candidate for coroner? Or do they just give you two names that I got to fill in a stinking
0: dot?
2: Well,
0: then you got no chance. It's just two names. Like, why would you, like, what line of work do you have? Like, okay, if you're a lawyer and you're doing really well, you're like, yeah, okay, I'm going to be a judge, right? It's a transition.
2: Makes sense.
0: Where do the coroners come from? Did you do something else in that line of work? Maybe you work at a morgue, you paint, you know, you do makeup for dead people.
2: The janitor, and then all of a sudden, the morgue? Like,
0: and this is the way to, you know, to move up in the profession, to be the coroner. Now, I wonder why some states do it and some states don't.
2: I'm guessing that answer is probably political.
0: Okay, because that's weird. 20 states are doing it and 30 states are not. You know, the coroner, you're just, what exactly, what's the day-to-day operations? What do you do? Do you even know?
2: You go out to, I told you the coroner wagon was in my neighborhood a couple weekends ago. One of my neighbors, I don't even know who my neighbor was.
0: Yeah.
2: And some jackwad comes in and a coroner's. You get to drive around town with a coroner wagon?
0: Can you
2: go on a day with the coroner wagon? You go to the scene, you declare him dead. I don't even know if you declare him dead. Once again, I'm speaking of ignorance. And then you take him back and you do coroner things and you try to figure out why they died.
0: Okay.
2: Now, actually, I'm not even sure that's
0: so
2: true
0: even,
2: because that's an autopsy.
0: Yeah, I mean, and this is an elected position. Like, you don't even know, like, if your son or me were to run for this, like, Oh my gosh. I think there's a lot of what the hell is this?
2: I honestly think it's a bunch of bored housewives. They're just tired. They're bored at home. And they said, I'm going to run for coroner.
0: Coroner. It pays.
2: Because I've seen dead people on television.
0: It pays $92,000 a year, whatever, government job, that type of thing. I also heard it was like tradition and,
2: tradition.
0: Dave Southern told me this.
2: Oh, Dave Southern's a smart guy.
0: Tradition is peer pressure from the dead.
2: I'm gonna have to process that.
0: Is just peer pressure from the dead. Dead people saying, well, we did it this way. You guys should keep doing it long after we're gone. And that's just how we do it. Tradition. Traditions. Peer pressure from the dead. Like, you don't have to follow a tradition or not. But Idaho is one of the states. You know, you can run for the coroner. But this goes back to like medieval times to going down AI rabbit holes on this right now. Holy smokes, man. They say the argument for keeping the coroner in elected position, Prater, is to give citizens direct control of who investigates local deaths. Michael Forrest Prater, I don't want to give citizens direct control.
2: That's the worst thing.
0: That's the dumbest thing we could do.
2: No.
0: I don't want to give it to them. I want a smart guy or girl to have control over how the hell we're investigating deaths. What?
2: I'm going to send next Monday at Spencer Danielson's press conference, I'm going to start an initiative that citizens have to start calling all plays.
0: Yeah.
2: That's less ridiculous than me investigating a death. By the way, I just looked at it, and I have no idea if this is accurate, guys. No idea. But it looks like the average salary of an Ada County coroner is somewhere between maybe $70,000 and $130,000.
0: Thank you. Yeah, it's a good gig in this town.
2: It's more than you make in sports talk radio.
0: Hell, yeah, it is.
2: I mean,
0: you've had partners that have made more than that, I'm sure, though, in your past. Womp, womp, womp.
2: Not in sports talk. Okay. I mean, maybe if they're selling advertising.
0: Thank you.
2: But that's a whole other deal there. So, ball game, we have a future. Is this a four-year term, an eight-year term? If we're electing a coroner in 5 weeks, when's the next chance to elect a coroner?
0: You're going to look that one up, too. They're saying, too, in support of it, supporters of this that want the coroner to be an elected official position, they say, Prater, if the coroner performs poorly or mismanages death investigations, the community has the power to vote them out. Well, why can't they just have a boss maybe that fires them, too?
2: Yes, and hires them.
0: Yeah,
2: as opposed to you and me voting for them.
0: And here's the other rule. They say a lot of rural or smaller communities and counties, they want local residents managing local matters rather than relying on some appointed bureaucratic official from another state or agency.
2: Yeah, that's weak.
0: I don't buy that either.
2: No, that's weak.
0: I want Tim down the street to do it over a professional who might be in another state?
2: No.
0: What?
2: Not even close.
0: What?
2: Why do you
0: elect a coroner? Like, I'm not finding a good enough answer. I'm not, man. Like, I'm not.
2: I remember, I'm going to forget his name. Irwin Sonnenberg, I believe. Irwin Sonnenberg was the former Ada County coroner for a long, long time. He was a big fan of the show. We used to get mail and email from him. They would listen to the Idaho Sports Talk in the coroner's office. That's a smart guy.
0: Okay.
2: That's a smart guy.
0: In the coroner's office.
2: In the coroner's office while you're cutting up some bones and going through some tissues and trying to find out why, old man Steve down the street died. He's listening to a little Boise State football talk. So that's my kind of guy. But at the same time, he's an everyday citizen. Now, Irwin Sonnenberg, if I remember right, was a professional who was here for a long, long time and very respected. So I don't want to drag his name through the mud because this is a ridiculous conversation. The fact that we have to vote for a coroner. I swear to God, I'm not lying, guys. I'm going to study for the next month and I'm going to vote for the most incompetent human being I could possibly find.
0: I think you've sold me on this. I think I'm going to do it, too. I think I'm going to vote for the most incompetent as well. I think that's probably what I've been doing anyway my whole life. But
2: I'm willing to take that risk because if I die and he screws up my investigation, I'm okay with that.
0: You know, it's just, prosecuting attorneys, sheriffs, and coroners. That's who we're going to elect, man. We want people to actually put the people in jail, the sheriff. We want people to prove they deserve to be in jail in the prosecuting attorney. And when they die, we want someone to be able to prove, you know, exactly how they died, but we want to elect this person because we don't trust any bureaucratic mumbo jumbo coming in from any city folk. So we're going to elect this position. It's just like, I remember an episode of The Office when Michael Scott was like, the thing about Wikipedia where you know it's the real truth, it's because anybody can contribute to it. So you really do know you're getting the thoughts of the people. And that's the dumbest thing ever. And this was feels like it to me. Like, you know, I love it, man. They say, well, if a coroner performs bad, we can just vote him out. Well, I mean, that's funny, man.
2: It's dumb.
0: 208.
2: I'm fired up for the political season out ballgame.
0: 208-424-9300. Surprisingly, we got way too many texts on that stupid little segment there. But that was fun. Yeah. How about a former Boise State quarterback? His phone rang today. But you don't know who was on the other end. Greg, news, KTIK, The Ticket.
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12: Scott Graham here from Thursday Night Football on Westwood One. 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Both are 2-1 and coming off a win. And for the Steelers, the win last week over the Bengals gave them the early division lead. Ryan Ratke and Ross Tucker have the call on Thursday Night Football.
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1: Dallas Cowboys got worked by the Giants. 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
1: 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It's all there on the table. Taco Bell, Live Mas. All right, let's begin with Brett Rypien. That's right, the Boise State quarterback continues to survive in the National Football League, as it's kind of just a running thing that we keep an eye on around here now. Anytime there are quarterback injuries in the NFL, we're wondering if somebody might call Brett Rypien, and that somebody happened to be the Tampa Bay Buccaneers, as Baker Mayfield, to start the week, was diagnosed with a dislocated thumb after Tampa's loss on Sunday to the Minnesota Vikings. And Tampa is going to be starting an undrafted rookie free agent on Sunday against Green Bay, Jalen Daniels. And so clearly they needed to make a move to bring in some more depth to their quarterback room. And who do they go get? Well, Brett Rypien has been signed to Tampa Bay's practice squad. He visited with the Bucs today and knows the offense because Zach Robinson, the quarterback's coach with the Tampa Bay Buccaneers, was on the staff with the Rams when Rypien was with the Rams. So he's a little familiar here with the system, and that's something that always seems to work in Brett Rypien's favor, is that, understanding of NFL verbiage and systems across the league seems to keep his phone ringing. I stand corrected. Robinson is the offensive coordinator with Tampa Bay. He was the quarterback's coach with the LA Rams. But nevertheless, sounds like that familiarity helped him a lot. Brett Rypien back in the NFL practice squad for now. We'll see how this progresses. Greg Oman of Fox Sports reporting. Brett Rypien signed to the practice squad for the Buccaneers.
2: The practice squad in Tampa Bay now includes Brett Rypien and Easton Stick. They both played together in the 2018 Shrine Bowl, and they're both still hanging out. Easton Stick, I believe, was a former Kellen Moore quarterback. Wasn't he with the Cowboys or Chargers or somebody?
3: Okay.
2: Seems like he had Easton Stick. He had Stick for a year. So
3: he's North Dakota State, right?
2: I believe that is correct. So that's those two are on now the Bucs practice squad. I believe maybe the Kansas kid, the Jalen Daniels kid or whatever his name is, might be the only healthy quarterback on that roster. So we'll see how it plays out. By my count, this is at least the eighth team that Brett Rypien has actually signed for. There's a couple of others that he just kind of dabbled with their practice squad, which is all he's done here, guys. So he'll be around for a couple of weeks on that practice squad to see if they need him to get acclimated with the system, and then they can plug and play him if indeed they ever need him. So crazy, man.
3: Brett Rypien has received a paycheck from the Broncos, Rams, Seahawks, Jets, Bears, Vikings, Bengals, Colts, Texans, Bucks.
2: Wow.
3: He's got a check from all those teams. Some he dressed, some he didn't, some practice squad only, some 53. But, yeah, he started his football career in the NFL in 2019 on the Denver Bronco practice squad. And about 10 years later, almost, here he is still getting jobs in this league. It's funny, man, but I love it, man. Brett Rypien, Tampa Bay. Here you go. I wonder what he tells his wife at this point. Like, that's got to be a funny conversation or text.
2: Yeah, he'll probably go hang out at the Holiday Inn for a couple of weeks.
3: Yeah, she's not going. Oh, no.
2: Exactly. By the way, Brett Rypien completed his first NFL pass in 2000. It was in a game against Tampa Bay.
3: Ooh.
1: All right, fellas. How about this out of the Big Ten? P.J. Fleck, head football coach at the University of Minnesota. His Gophers had a big win on Saturday night in Seattle over the Washington Huskies. And there was kind of a viral moment that circled around the internet as Fleck was hugging one of his players. And his player was bleeding, and he wipes the blood off the player's face and then wipes the blood onto his face. P.J. Fleck addressed that today on the Andy and Ari podcast with On Three.
4: The theme of the week was being frontiersmen, be the Daniel Boones and the Davy Crockett's and the Lewis and Clarks, and head out west and be explorers. And, Davy Crockett killed 105 bears. I'm sure he got a little blood on his face, and sit there and when she says that, like, that moment's going to go viral. But it reminds all of our fans that we're in 11th place in the Big Ten Abbott. We drive for blood, the blood drive. So Minnesota's, we got to pick it up. And we got to do it all the way through December. And the American Red Cross has really said we've got a blood shortage in America. So give blood, everybody. How about that?
1: That's quite the plug to give blood. But look at that. Frontiersman, Davy Crockett. No, he's I don't like him at all.
3: First of all, did those guys head west? No, Lewis and Clark did. Did Daniel Boone and Davy Crockett, I know they did stuff around Kentucky in that area. Was that heading west for them? I think he might not be historically accurate on that, and I just don't like it because, you know, just 3 years ago, my Washington Huskies were playing for a national championship against Michigan in the Natty, guys. And now they're farting around and losing to PJ Fleck.

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2: Busy conditions for the Tuesday afternoon commute. Big slowdowns on the outbound connector start just after the Curtis interchange. Westbound I-84 got slowing starting just after Gowan, then really heavy in through Broadway. Very slow from Broadway through the Flying Y. Pretty much heavy traffic from the Flying Y all the way through the Garrity interchange. Speaking of Garrity, starting this Friday, expect nighttime lane closures at the Garrity interchange. ITD is going to be repaving the road under the interchange. This project going to be going on through Thursday, October 8th.
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1: 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We're diving into the mix of sports history, chart-topping hits, and Hollywood headlines. 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
0: KTIK, The Ticket. Is it spooky music?
14: Not today.
0: Predator of the Ballgame. All right. Yeah, we have Casey in Meridian, Europe. Casey. You got rock, you got jocks, you got pop culture, Casey. three lifelines.

0: lines. Three questions coming your way. What's up, Casey?
1: Not a whole lot. How are you guys doing today?
0: Not too bad. Getting ready to talk to Matt Wagner here. I'm on the rock this week. Greg's on jock, Prater's on pop culture. You got your two lifelines. Are you set?
1: Yes, sir.
0: All right. Here we go with the rock, Casey. In the year 2000, this band recorded its breakout hit. It's a song titled Kryptonite. Can you name the band?
1: Is that Three Doors Down? That's what I'm going with.
0: Final answer?
1: Yes, sir.
2: Thank you, Jesus, for the victory.
0: Boom! Kryptonite, you're all one right. For one. Nice job. Fairly easy there, I think. Oh, you handled it. Let's get to the jocks, Greg Frank. And you still have both lifelines.
3: All right, baseball playoffs beginning today. Red Sox and Yankees in the Bronx in a little over an hour. These two teams, quite a bit of postseason history. I want to know what player for the New York Yankees hit the walk-off home run in Game 7 of the 2003 ALCS to send the Yankees to the World Series?
1: Aaron, middle name redacted, Boone.
3: Final answer.
1: Yes, sir.
2: Thank you, Jesus, for the victory.
3: Had a feeling that was on the easier side as well. And
0: Tim Wakefield.
3: A quick two for two. Yeah, Tim Wakefield. Rest in peace.
0: Aaron Boone. Okay. Prater, he has both lifelines left. So he could use them both on this question and ask Greg and myself. We'll see if he will need it or not. He already has the two basketball tickets. Congratulations on that. Well done. You're going to go see that game here, next Friday there, Casey? Let's see if you can
3: Saturday.
0: Get it. Saturday, I'm sorry. Let's see if you can get down there. Let's see if we can get you on the Wall of Fame. Mike Prater, pop culture.
4: All right, in honor of our guest, Bill Romanowski, today, if you go to his IMDb page, he gets credits for 9 projects, shows, movies, guys. I need you to name 2 of them.
1: Oh, boy. Ball game, I think I'm going to use my lifeline to you here.
0: Okay, one of them, he was in The Longest Yard with Adam Sandler and all those guys. And he was also in a TV show called Pros versus Joes. And it was hosted by Petros Papadakis. And it aired, I want to say, 02 or 03 on Spike. I used to watch it. And Romo was in it one year and he competed. So if I was answering this question, I would say The Longest Yard and Pros versus Joes.
1: Let's do it. Let's lock those in.
0: You have to say it.
1: Okay. Pros versus Joes and The Longest Yard.
4: Is that your final answer?
1: Yes, sir.
5: We got punked on the glass.
4: Now, I'm not saying Pros versus Joes didn't exist, but I said according to his IMDb page, it is not listed on his IMDb page. The other one that was the obvious one here, guys, the 2006 sports movie that I probably completely ignored because it's probably ridiculously stupid, The Benchwarmers.
0: Yeah, I never even heard of it.
4: Never heard
3: of The Benchwarmers?
0: Like David Spade and some dill yes. holes. Like, that was like the worst movie ever.
3: It was fine.
0: Bill Romanowski was in that? Yeah, so Pros and Joes, Pros versus Joes didn't come up on the IMDb page.
4: Yeah, Benchwarmers was also an Adam Sandler.
0: He was in Longest Yard, though, right?
4: Yes.
0: Yeah.
4: John Lovitz, Adam Sandler. It was the same kind of group of guys. So
0: what else? Give me another couple credits for Romanowski, please.
4: The other ones were like TV shows. Blended, Jack and Jill, Bedtime Stories. He was in the actual movie Get Smart. I remember that one. Wieners and Shooting Gallery.
0: Dang it. Well, 2 for 3 is still a winner. On Play It Again Sports, Rock Jocks, and Pop Culture. Congratulations, Casey. Enjoy the game on Saturday.
1: Thank you guys so much. I really appreciate it.
0: There he is, Casey. Rock Jocks and Pop Culture, always brought to you by Play It Again Sports. 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
2: 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I do hope people are cutting Boise State quarterback Maddox Madsen some slack now. We're through September, and the month went better than hoped, with the Broncos ranked 22nd in the AP poll, and Madsen has been more than solid. Western Michigan was not a Power 4 opponent, but you can't dispute that it was a big game, and it was Mad Dog's best yet this season. Sam Kahn Jr. has ranked the top 10 group of six quarterbacks so far, and he has Madsen at number 2, giving him credit for having Boise State in the thick of the college football playoff chase. He has accounted for 10 touchdowns without turning the ball over once. Who's number 1 in the group of six? It's Braden Atkinson of Oregon State. Mark your calendars for November 14th on the Blue. Since its inception in 1949, Optimist Youth Football has given kids of all skill levels the opportunity to play. It's about character, sportsmanship, and teamwork. Which is why OYF is joined with Kendall for the Lines of Leadership program, spotlighting a player and coach every week. To see the honorees, go to OptimistYouthFootball.com. I'm Tom Scott. Coming up, more IST with Prater in the Ballgame on The Ticket.
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6: Really busy conditions on northbound Broadway approaching Front Street. Once you get on Front Street, very slow stuff from Broadway through 9th. Outbound Connector going to hit the brakes right around the Curtis Interchange, then really sluggish from there through the Flying Y. Seeing some heavy traffic on westbound I-84 from Gowan through Broadway. Really slow from Broadway through that merge point. Heavy traffic from the Y to Cloverdale. Very busy conditions. Eagle Road all the way through the Garrity Interchange. Thursday night, southbound Highway 16 going to be closed between State Street and Chittenden Boulevard from 8 p.m. to 6 a.m. And ITD will close the intersection of Carter and Indiana Avenue Friday at 10 p.m. through Monday at 5 a.m. for underground utility work.

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1: Nope. It is not your typical Tuesday. You 9-to-5ers in your rig headed home right now and you're thinking, wonder what those jackholes will be talking about. Well, might not be the case right now, Prater, because it's not just a couple of jackholes. No. We have a special guest, courtesy of Lithia Ford of Boise, in this studio right now. He's actually wearing the same hat as Michael Forrest Prater. He's Boise State tight end Matt Wagner making his first appearance on Idaho Sports Talk. And inside, Matt, you'll like this, the Lithia Ford of Boise studio. Oh, welcome.
2: That's awesome, man. Appreciate you guys having me for sure, yeah. Excited to be here. Let's go.
1: I gotta know, man, like, what's it like being Matt Wagner in Boise, Idaho these days? A pretty good gig, I bet.
2: No doubt, man. I'm blessed, man. Always blessed. I mean, just being able to be with the guys. I mean, obviously, in season's a little busy, so I don't get to really get out as much as you'd like to nowadays. But it's awesome, man. So blessed.
1: You know, this team, you know, you finished non-con. You know, why don't you, you know, wrap it up for us here real quick. Like, we got a lot to talk about, but there you guys have been having in the non-con season and where you guys are right now. I mean, probably pretty hard to be happier.
2: Oh, no doubt, yeah. I mean, we're super stoked going into conference play. And being able to put on the clinic we did last weekend was just great for the team morale and great for the confidence rolling into Utah State this week. And I think we're at a spot where all three phases of our game are rolling at an elite level. I mean, special teams, you guys saw it. We're playing at an elite level on special teams. We've had blocks, explosive returns. The gate we opened up with last weekend, that was awesome to see.
1: Love it.
2: And offense is just firing all cylinders, consistent, keeping the ball on our side, limited turnovers, just being able to play good football and slowly articulate ourselves down the field. And obviously, defense just playing at a high level. Dang near pitching a shutout against Western Michigan. We're super excited where we're at, and obviously a lot of room to grow. I mean, we went into the facility on Monday and just found things that nitpick, and always room to grow in that area. But we're excited.
3: Matt Wagner, Boise State tight end superstar, joining us in the studio, guys. At Lithia Ford of Boise Studio, we're going to talk about Lithia Ford. We're going to talk about the Ronald McDonald House and how much cash that Matt Wagner and Jim Stark over at Lithia Ford are ponying up. The campaign that you put together, we're not donating pennies here, guys. We're donating real dollars, not we, you. And I want to make that perfect.
1: He ain't donating jack.
3: You're on pace for like $9,000. If you told me I had a $9,000 bill in college, I would have quit college. So that just tells you how completely different we are. I got to get something off my chest before we get too deep into this interview. Spencer Danielson keeps talking about Tuesday practices as Bloody Tuesday.
2: Yeah.
3: What is Bloody Tuesday? Because you had it this morning. You're not bloody. What the hell? What's Bloody Tuesday? I need to know what Bloody Tuesday is.
2: Yeah, it's not physically bloody, but we really just say it so we put our mindset in the right place, because obviously coming off of a game, Sundays, Mondays, I mean, your body's banged up. Like, you're trying to recover, like, nothing major, but just, like, bruises, you're bumped up somewhere, trying to get like mild ankle sprains, stuff like that. And it really just reminds us going into Tuesday that we're in a new week and we need to be able to practice hard. And we honestly, like, the way we thought about it is 2 weeks ago against South Dakota, that Bloody Tuesday wasn't our best Bloody Tuesday.
3: Okay.
2: And I think our Bloody Tuesday is kind of correlates how we're going to perform in games. So we take a pride in our Tuesday practices, because those are the practices where you get the opportunity to be full pads. And I mean, we went out this morning, first period of practice, we were good on good. We were driving down the field. We simulate a first drive of a game.
3: When we say good on good, starters versus starters.
2: Yeah, blue group versus blue group. Yeah, yep. Ones versus ones, straight up the gate. And it's an opening drive. And just being able to compete at that level deep in the season like this is just super awesome. To see the guys still competing at a high level, and the urgency and the competitiveness is just still there. And I think it helps a lot as, like, we go throughout the week and we get into, like, the walkthroughs, and we kind of, like, actually get to fine-tune our bodies for the next game. I think it helps us a lot.
3: I love that. I love that story. All right. So I feel better now that they're not out there bleeding on the blue turf.
2: Yeah, no.
3: And actually cutting people up.
2: No,
3: and doing
2: actually
3: all kinds
2: red.
3: Of stuff. That's pretty cool. You've been at Boise State for 4 years, and it's been a slow grind. And I know last year Matt Lauder was the superstar, and you're okay with that, I think. But, you know, like I talked about, like, in your first 27 games, 22 games, something like that, you didn't even have a touchdown. And now all of a sudden, what, your numbers for your last seven games, 21 catches, 238 yards, 4 touchdowns, and we saw that monster performance in Kalamazoo. Let me take you back to, what, week 8, 9, or 10 last year. What clicked for you?
2: Yeah, I think it was just being able to do my job at a high level. I mean, I knew obviously Louder, just phenomenal football player, and being able to learn behind him for 3 long years and having Riley when I was here my freshman year was awesome. And just being able to stay humble and stay in the process and understand that the position is developmental, the game's going to give you what you give it. So just being able to put all my chips on the table and just know kind of the potential that I had and being able to work every day, being with Louder, obviously. Louder, outstanding player, being able to learn from him, learn from Potter, UD, Coach D, guys like that. I've had a lot of great mentors that helped me throughout the way, and just I think it honestly just came down to the fact that it just kind of clicked for me, and I had that first explosive game. I think it comes back to that Colorado State game where I had a couple critical catches, and I was able to move the ball through the pass game a lot, which helped me a lot build my confidence in the pass game, and then it's just only been growing from there.
3: And your first touchdown, I believe, was in that Utah State game in Logan last year. Was that your first touchdown at Boise State?
2: Yes, sir, yep.
3: So boy, Utah State brings back good memories. So we're getting a couple more of this Saturday?
2: Yeah, you know what? Yeah, me and Maddox are joking. We need to put in the screen. We ran it back in the game plan. But
1: put it in.
2: No, yeah, that was surreal for me. I think getting in the end zone, I don't remember a thing. I'm going to be honest with you guys. I don't remember anything. I blacked out completely. But obviously, looking back at that game, I was super blessed to see the kind of impact I had in the past game.
1: And the kind of impact you're having on this team, this town. Matt Wagner, 208-424-9300. If anybody has a question that they must ask Wags right now, no guarantees we'll put you on, but you can fight with Greg if you want to call us to try to get on and tell him how much you like Matt Wagner. The opening drives, we talk about it a lot. How would you define why this team, 3 out of 4 weeks on that opening drive, dialed in? I mean, the drive against Oregon and then the drive against Western last week. I mean, you know, those are probably the two best drives you've had all year. First series probably isn't all that easy. Why do you think this team has had such success and Nate Potter with the play calling on that opening drive, Wags?
2: Yeah, we take a lot of emphasis on starting fast, and I think for 2 weeks straight, our goal, we have plans to win the game every week, and for offense, our goal was to start fast. Memphis, we put points on the board, but the start we had in that first half wasn't to our standard totally. So we kind of categorized that with the South Dakota game, how we just didn't start fast enough on offense.
1: Okay.
2: So we kind of like learned from that, and then like I was saying on the Bloody Tuesdays, like we started putting an opening drive into the practice. So as soon as we're done with warm-ups, we go straight into football, and it's an opening drive, first team versus first team. Being able to just understand that we got to get our bodies rolling. Like, this game's not going to wait for us. Like, we got to get going. So the emphasis we've had on starting fast and the standard that we're holding ourselves to, like, obviously we got points on that first Memphis drive, which was great, but we're holding ourselves to a standard where an opening drive touchdown needs to be what happens, and that kind of sets the tone for the game. And obviously in Oregon and Western Michigan, we put on a clinic in that first drive, which was awesome. So we're trying to learn from those drives and just keep building.
3: Thank you to Boise State. Thank you to David from Boise State. Thank you to Jim Sterk and all his crew there at Lithia Ford of Boise. We're going to dive deep into the Ronald McDonald House and really the true reason why Matt Wagner is here. Before then, dude, I want to take you back to a very dark place. You're from the Dallas area, about an hour north. You're just a little bit north of Ashton Gentry country.
2: Yep.
3: At one point, you committed to North Texas.
2: I did.
3: You committed to North Texas. You wanted nothing to do with Boise State. You eventually figured it out. And, you know, me, just my mind working the way that it does. Matt Wagner, if he'd have stuck with North Texas, he could be playing in the Big 12 with Oklahoma State now, because that whole crew went over there to that group.
1: Oh, he totally would have took Wags, too.
3: Yeah.
1: Big 12 tight end. He's taking the 6'6 tight end.
3: As a Big 12 tight end, you could be doing some damage. I know your answer. I know you're blessed and honored to be here, and you wouldn't want it any other way, but that decision-making process, that's not easy for an 18-year-old kid to say no to something, and then all of a sudden, tell me how you ended up at Boise State.
2: Yeah, it's funny you say that, because it was seriously a hard decision for me. Obviously, living about 45 minutes away from North Texas and having my family there was a huge, huge factor for me. I'm a huge family guy. I love my family. And ultimately, when I took my visit to Boise State, the fans, I mean, this place was just amazing. I've never seen anything like it. I obviously took a visit to North Texas, but comparing the two, the fans were better. The team atmosphere, the game day environment, the players and the coaches, like the family, you can feel the camaraderie between everyone, and just the blue-collar community that's up here is just crazy. And that ultimately made me start rethinking, and it made it really tough for me. And then I had a sit-down conversation with my mom and dad, and they were even saying, like, that's what kind of flipped my mind, is they were like, you need to take the chance and take the trip to Boise, because that place is special and that place will change you and build you into the man you want to be.
3: Were you even contemplating just the trip itself?
2: Yeah, I mean, that's a long trip. Texas to Boise. I mean, that was a pretty gutsy move by me, obviously stepping out of my comfort zone and being able to go somewhere where I knew nobody. Like, even my parents were staying back in Texas. I would have known nobody. And I think having my parents there on my side, like, at the end of the day, like, I was all for the Boise route, but there was a little bit holding me back because just the fear of it all. But having my parents there to help me through that process was awesome. And ultimately, like you guys know now, I'm so grateful that I did it. I mean, I wouldn't choose anything else for the world.
1: Matt Wagner with us in studio. What's your relationship like? How would you describe your relationship with Maddox Madsen, you and him? You guys pretty tight?
2: Yeah, awesome. Yeah, we're really tight. I mean, obviously, I was at his wedding when he got married in spring break. So, yeah, he's an awesome dude. I'm super close with him. I hang out with him outside of the facility a lot. And that relationship has grown a lot through this last year. Maybe years prior, last year, end of the year before that, not much was going on there. I mean, obviously, Louder was there. A lot of the talking points were on him and Louder. But being able to, starting in like January, being able to build that connection with him and ultimately just learn from him and his leadership qualities, because that man is one of the greatest leaders I've ever seen.
1: Is he really, man dog?
2: The way he carries himself in that facility and the way he holds others to a standard, but also finds a way to enjoy the process. I mean, that's something I aspire to be every day for the team.
3: That's pretty cool. That's pretty cool. I do want to go back to your parents and kind of dive into that a little bit. And we played a segment at 3:15. It was called What They're Saying About Wags. Do they call you Wags, by the way?
2: They do, yeah. That's the name.
3: I love that. My one of my closest friends, sports writer friends, he just died about a month ago, and I've known him for like 40 years.
2: We call him
3: Wags, and so that's always going to put a big old fat smile on my face.
2: Awesome.
3: So I love that nickname. It's very, very cool. But we played this segment at 3:15 that was so gooey and gross, it would have made your parents blush. I mean, it was really gooey, man. It was like everything they're saying about Matt Wagner, from the coaches to everything to this, to 4.0 student to the perfect human being. I'm assuming that all started with your parents.
2: 100%, yeah. I mean, that started with how I was raised. I mean, even early on, the things I can barely remember when I was like a little kid. I mean, the values and how to just be a good man, like how they instilled that into me as a kid, and then just as I grew, and as they helped me through problems in high school. Like, nothing was ever perfect in high school. You're still a kid, like middle school, high school kid. I mean, they were so awesome, and they were always a shoulder I could lean on. And anything I do on that football field or in the real world, from now until the day that I end up resting, is due to them, and that credit goes to them.
1: What's the last? Would you remember your last B in a class?
2: Yeah.
3: What makes you think he's ever had one?
1: I was rolling the dice on this, and he can certainly throw that back in my face if he wants to.
2: I tell you what, high school was not as sweet as it has been for college. I think I definitely switched my mindset when it came to school when I got into college. Yeah. Granted, I was taking some pretty hard classes. I was pushing myself a little bit. AP Physics, I actually had a C in.
1: Dang.
2: I've been talking to my parents. My parents were not happy with that one.
1: So. Like, we don't get C's in this house?
2: We don't get B's.
3: Not even in physics?
2: Advanced physics?
3: Yeah.
2: Funny story. I still tell my dad about my grades all the time in college. And every time I take...
3: Of course, because you're 4.0.
2: Yeah. I'm a little more proud of it nowadays. I'm a little more proud. No doubt. But I'll tell him about a test grade, and he'll be like, I'll be like, yeah, Dad, I got a 94. Like, really happy. And he's like, where'd those other 6 points go? I'm like, you know what? You're still holding me to it, man. Hundreds only. Hundreds only.
3: All right. Speaking of hundreds only or thousands only, we're going to dive into this financial story here just a little bit. But I want you to get out. You just to set the precedent. You get out of your comfort zone every now and then. So I need 90 seconds of you getting out of your comfort zone, because the 100% focus this week is on Utah State. But you have a very bright future ahead of you. And we joked earlier in the show, because Spencer said yesterday, he said, I have no doubt that Matt Wagner will be a captain on this football team next year. And I'm thinking to myself, he might be in the NFL next year. What is your future? I mean, you know, you don't know the answer to this question because you want to see how it plays out. And I know your ultimate goal is to go play on Sundays, but how do you approach that? Because every single thing you do every single day eventually leads to that.
2: 100%. And I think going into this year, a big focus that Coach D has instilled on us is process over outcome. And something like that, we mainly focus on that as a team, and like kind of like going week by week and worrying about our process and not worrying about the bowl games, the championship games, the playoffs, stuff like that, just worrying about ourselves. But I've instilled that a lot in myself about how I do have a lot of things that I have an opportunity to do at the next level. But ultimately, it all comes down to what I can do today to put myself in the position to go do those things. So the biggest thing for me is just taking breaths, being 10 toes down, and doing everything in my power to do the most in the day that I'm in right now. I have a reminder set on my phone every day, and it hits me at 8 p.m. and it says, "Did you earn the sunset?" And pretty much what that just tells me.
1: Really?
2: Yeah, it's just a quick reminder for me to know that, like, yeah, did you earn to sit down and just relax and understand? Did you earn the day? Did you put everything that you had forward into the day? And did you end up earning the sunset that you get to go watch at the end of the day and just kind of wind down and calm down?
3: Ball game. I have a reminder on my phone that goes off every night at 8 p.m. too. I swear to God.
1: Vitamin time?
3: No, don't forget to feed the dog. You're already winning in life, Matt. And there's a reason why I'm hanging out here. Hey, just real quick, too. I know Johnny's got another question. Spencer talks all the time about you give a speech every Friday night.
2: Yes, sir. Yep.
3: Why you, and what's your speech every Friday night?
2: Yeah, so we have a couple guys that get to do that. It's for our special teams. So we have captains for every special teams we have. So I'm actually the punt captain. So we'll go up there, and we usually give our tips and reminders for each special team, and like kind of just get the rundown of what we're going to do in that day. Or in that game, I mean. And at the end of it, I usually give a little something. I'm always the last one to go, and I always give a little something just to get the guys going and understand what we're here for and what opportunity we have. And so I kind of, on Thursday night, I'll sit down. I'll write down the tips and reminders, and at the bottom, I'll put a little something. It's just like a 30-second to a minute, just something to get the guys going and get the guys fired up, but also keep that relaxed focus as we go into the Friday night routine.
1: Ashton sat right there, and he said, it was funny, like, yeah, see, we got a picture of Ashton sitting
2: there. Yeah, there it is. Yep.
1: We need to get a Wags one. And by the way, we need some Wags swag for the Lithia Florida Boise studio at some point.
2: Yeah.
1: Wags, we need something.
2: We'll send it
1: a jersey,
2: in,
1: a shirt, or something, and we will put that up here, brother.
2: Let's do it, man.
1: Greg Olson, who I love and admire as a broadcaster, but also loved him as an NFL player, he said that the tight end is the second hardest position other than quarterback to play in football. And I want to know, you'd probably agree, but why do you think Greg Olson feels that way?
2: Yeah, I do agree, and I do take pride in that.
3: You kind of look like Greg Olson.
1: He kind of does.
2: I actually have gotten that a couple times.
1: And I think he's going to be a broadcaster, too, I can tell.
2: I do agree. I think the tight end position can be really challenging. I mean, especially when you get into the higher levels. I mean, you got defensive ends nowadays that are 6'4", 6'5", 260, 70, 80, dang near 300 pounds. And you're usually sitting around that 250 to 260 mark, and you're expected to go displace and move those guys consistently. The tight end position is always at the point of attack for most plays, and that's something that defenses really read into, and they're always going to be challenging the tight ends to do their job. And in our offense, obviously, I'm sure you guys have seen, like, the tight end position, we take a lot of pride in the fact that we're the point of attack in most run game stuff, and we have a really big responsibility in the pass game. And it ultimately comes down to, because you have to do everything. I mean, you have to pass block, you have to run block, you have to run routes, you have to get on the perimeter and block for screens, you have to catch screens.
1: They'll hand you the ball.
2: Yeah, sometimes there's handoffs. I mean, there's it, you name it, the tight end can do it. And that's something that I love about the tight end position, is being able to be explosive in every facet of the game, no matter what kind of play it is. And I think it ultimately comes down to the fact that you have to displace the ends, but then go out, run safeties and corners.
1: That's crazy.
2: There's obviously disadvantages and advantages, because you can argue I'm faster than a DN and I'm bigger than a safety in a corner. But ultimately, like, you're usually a little bit slower, too, and you're a little bit smaller than a DN. So being able to just bring that mentality is the biggest thing at the tight end position we try to instill in guys, is you're not going to lose, and your man's not going to make the play. Like, that's kind of what we instill in our guys to go out there and have a good chance to consistently win.
3: Matt Wagner, Boise State tight end. Somewhere in the past year, you made a decision. You told the few people in your life that you wanted to help children with cancer. It eventually led to you with a relationship with Jim Sterk at Lithia Ford of Boise and the Ronald McDonald House of Boise. 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Prater Math tells me you're on pace for about $9,000 each.
1: Ouch.
3: Jim Sterk can handle it. I'm guessing you can, too. I'm guessing you can, too, because you wouldn't put that out there.
1: Sterk.
3: Where did this all come from, and why?
2: Yeah, so I in January, I went in the Lithia to go buy a car, and I was talking to Jim. And ultimately was able to do a deal with them. And then I got to talk to Jamie. And Jamie works for Lithia, and she does a lot of the media stuff and the fundraising and stuff like that. And she is such an angel for helping me. And she gave me this idea that Cage did the year before. She was like, Cage did this. I wonder if you're inclined to do this. It's totally optional, completely up to you. And that was something that really touched in my heart, because growing up, like I said about my parents, like, we were always a giving family. My parents were always involved in some sort of charity work, just giving money back to either the church or nonprofits, stuff like that. And so ultimately, like, when I had the opportunity to give back to the community, and this community that gives so much to me, and like the Boise culture that gives so much to me, it was such a blessing to be able to do that. And Jamie and Jim obviously do an amazing job working the movements of that stuff, because obviously in season it's really hard for me to manage a lot of that stuff. And credit goes to them. I mean, they tell me where to be for certain events and stuff like that, and it helps a lot. But ultimately, I'm just so glad that I'm able to be giving back and just show my face in the community and get back to those kids, because I mean, at the end of the day, man, like, it's a hard sport, but it's a game. Like, I get to play the game that I've loved for 22 years now, and I get to play it at the highest level. Like, that's such a blessing, and it's nothing compared to what some of those kids and families are going through. So having the opportunity to give back to them has been such a blessing. So.
1: Well said, Wags. We have, you know, we're talking tight ends, and we wanted to do a giveaway here in a second. I don't know if we're ready for this right now, Michael Forrest Prater. Are we? Do we want to get this
3: going? Unless you have one last question, I'm good.
1: Yeah, I would like to know one thing. Like,
3: go for it.
1: Are you getting, first off, in-game, are you running a tally of how much money you have to pay? You're a thinker, man. You can't get out of it.
2: Like, no doubt,
1: when you were
2: man.
1: In the end zone, were you thinking, oh, yes, oh, by the way, now I'm going to give, $100 to the, or no, $100 per catch, man. Yeah,
3: 600 for a touchdown.
1: 600 for a touchdown. You can buy a car for that in a lot of places. That's sweet.
2: Yeah, no doubt. I mean, the mind's always racing when you score a touchdown, but the guys are always quick to remind me that I got $600 to pay out.
1: So one of the guys reminds you?
2: Oh, a bunch of the tight ends, quarterbacks. I mean, all the guys will just come up to me and be like, that's $600. I'm like, yep.
1: And I wanted to ask real quick, like, because when Ashton sat here, he told us, like, the point where it happened, where he couldn't go anywhere anymore without being recognized. At first, it was cool. He said he would only get recognized in Costco. It's odd. That's what Ashton said. And then pretty soon it started to be like, and I can't go anywhere. Yeah, I'm not saying you're ever going to be on that level. We all saw Genty Mania. We all lived it. You were there. Yeah. But are you getting to the point now, Wags, where it's hard to go to the grocery store or anywhere and not have someone say, hey, are you Matt Wagner?
2: It's funny. I haven't had a problem with it yet. I have not been. Okay. I don't think I've been recognized.
1: The silent assassin.
2: Yep.
1: Huh?
2: Staying under the radar. Put the hat low.
3: He's got the Maddox Madsen plan. Don't wear Boise State gear in public. You know? Abercrombie and Fitch or some athletic Nike gear. So
2: No, I haven't had a problem yet. I think there's a couple kids that have noticed in the grocery store. I think once or twice. Actually, like in years prior too, a couple times. Mostly because they were like, "Are you Matt Louder?" I'm like, "Nope, the other Matt."
1: This year, next year too, if you stick around, it's definitely coming. Here's what we're going to do now. We have this glorious helmet. You wore this a couple of weeks ago, Wags. Man. The blue turf helmet. We have 8 listeners who texted why they love or why they think people love the tight end position at Boise State and what they love about it. And we like all of them. You don't have to pick which one you like. It's just random. But Matt Wagner, would you pick? This person will watch you donate $100 for every catch you make against Utah State on Saturday. Would you please do the honors here, Wags, and pick out one name from this helmet?
2: One lucky contestant here. Let's see.
1: There he is, ladies and gentlemen.
2: Going in blind. No cheating.
1: The hands are in there.
3: Read the name, Wags.
2: We'll be going to Cole. Oh, my gosh, it's spent.
1: If it's just a first name, just read the first name. You don't have to read the last name.
2: Sticky note stuck on us.
1: there we go. Wags?
2: We got Colin Canyon.
1: Cole Canyon.
2: Cole in Canyon?
1: Cole in Canyon.
2: Cole
1: That's
2: in
1: where
2: Canyon?
1: He's living.
2: Oh,
1: okay.
2: Cole.
1: Cole.
2: Gotcha. Cole in Canyon. Congrats, Cole.
1: Yeah. Cole.
2: I'm like, Colin.
1: Hey, that's an interesting name, man.
2: No doubt.
1: Thanks, Dad.
3: You're making a lot of people happy around here. You just made Cole very, very happy.
1: Cole, you won.
3: Unbelievable.
2: Congrats,
3: All
2: Cole.
3: The happiness that you're spreading right now. And, man, we'd love to keep you in the studio forever. This was fun, dude.
2: Thank you guys for having me. Seriously, such a blessing to be on this show. I mean, you guys do an amazing thing.
1: And that's why you listen to Idaho Sports Talk. Prayer on the ball game, KTIK the ticket.
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4: 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Slow in downtown Boise, Front Street, Broadway through 9th outbound connector. Very heavy conditions from Curtis through the Flying Y. Slow stuff on westbound 94, Gowan to Broadway. Really heavy traffic from Broadway through the Flying Y. Very busy conditions. Eagle Road all the way through the Garrity.
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0: Scott Graham here from Thursday Night Football on Westwood One. Coming up, AFC North action from Cleveland when Deshaun Watson and the Browns host Aaron Rodgers and the Pittsburgh Steelers. Both are 2-1 and coming off a win. And for the Steelers, the win last week over the Bengals gave them the early division lead. Ryan Ratke and Ross Tucker have the call on Thursday Night Football.
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2: 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How about the Pittsburgh Steelers versus the Cleveland Browns? Saturday, KTIK game of the week. Notre Dame at North Carolina. Sunday, how about early Sunday morning? Wake up with international football on KTIK. We will air Commanders Colts from London. And then Sunday afternoon, how about the Seahawks? You can hear George Kalani, DeMarcus Ware right here as they host the Chargers. DeMarcus Lawrence, I'm sorry, guys. And then Sunday night, of course, we will air here and Monday Night Football. Everything on KTIK. Nobody airs football like us. Matt Wagner, Mike Prater. Holy smokes. That was a good one, huh?
3: Yeah, I hope he plays football for 10 years because he wants this job and it wouldn't even be close. That guy is amazing.
2: Yeah, he's very interested. He's like, man, I want to do what you guys do, man. I don't sit here and talk about sports all the time. Nah, why don't you play as long as you can? And then why don't you come buy this place when you're done with it, and maybe you want to hire us or not. But yeah, that's one of the more important players, people in the building there. And maybe it's guys like that. I mean, I don't know if this team is more talented than the Genty team. I don't know. They will never be able to say, well, we had Genty. But this team, can we on this show, who, you know, we chronicle the entire history of this program, and we compare and we do everything on this show. Do you think there could be potentially where we say on this show that this current Boise State team ends up being held in a higher regard than the Genty team? I mean, certainly if they win a playoff game, yes. But let's just say they go. I don't know what it'll look like. Just can this team ever climb the mountain that far where people actually say, talk about the 26 team before the Genty team?
3: Oh, absolutely.
2: Really?
3: Well, you said, could they? Of course they could. I'm not going to sit here and predict that because there's still eight very tough games ahead. And then two or three, or at least two postseason games. So, I think it's, could they? Absolutely they could. I don't think that was a great team. It was a good team led by a great player.
2: Yes.
3: This could be a great team led by a whole bunch of good players.
2: Whoa, God, that's deep.
3: Well, I don't know about that. I don't even remember what I said, but we'll see how it plays out. But yes, with this team right now,
2: yeah,
3: because of guys like that, Matt Wagner, anything is possible.
2: 208-424-9300 on the Cloverdale Plumbing text line. What would this team have to do, or could you see you as a huge member of Bronco Nation actually saying, yeah, I like the 26 team. That team was better, and I liked it more than the Genty season. That'd be fun to get. Until then, how about Banbury Golf Course? You got a soapbox for us to hop on and scream at the world? I hope so. It's coming. Prater in the ballgame, and oh yeah, Ben Ford. You're going to hear from him when we come back as well on KTIK The Ticket.
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0: Scott Graham here from Thursday Night Football on Westwood One. Coming up, AFC North action from Cleveland when Deshaun Watson and the Browns host Aaron Rodgers and the Pittsburgh Steelers. Both are 2-1 and coming off a win. And for the Steelers, the win last week over the Bengals gave them the early division lead. Ryan Radke and Ross Tucker have the call on Thursday Night Football.
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1: The Chicago Bears could be the most entertaining NFL team of our lifetime because this offense is incredible. And on the flip side, the defense is horrible.
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0: gentlemen, Prater is here to complain about his ex-wives, while Ballgame tries to explain why he's still single and sleeps with his cats. It's the 90-Second Soapbox.
1: I have a front row seat, and I'm getting my popcorn ready, thanks, T.O., for Jerry Jones and Brian Schottenheimer. I'm sure Shotty's a really good dude, and I've actually heard really good things from people who've played for him in the NFL. But I knew this was not the hire that the Cowboys needed to make to get Jerry Jones even close to that long-awaited return to a Super Bowl or a chance to win another Lombardi for the Cowboys. Jerry Jones is already all over his coach's ass for decision-making and play-calling, and you all saw the game in Rio de Janeiro. Heck, we aired it here on KTIK. That was, yeah, they should have won that game. And the Cowboys got in their own way again. And this franchise, whether it's Mike McCarthy, Jason Garrett, Wade Phillips, just can't get out of its own way. And it doesn't help when you know the owner will go on a local radio show, the owner, and just rip his head coach. That usually doesn't help. You think people in the Cowboy players are scared of Shotty? No, they're scared of Jerry. He's the boss. They don't care. And what I don't understand is, yeah, it's not going to work. I'm sorry, Cowboy fan. It's not going to work with Brian Schottenheimer, in my opinion. But what I will say is, why doesn't Jerry Jones, why is he always not on the innovative side? How come he never hires the genius defensive guy like Mike McDonald or the young upcoming offensive wizard like, oh, I don't know, McVay, Shanahan, and I could name 10 other guys, but I don't. Jerry never makes that hire, and I don't know why. He hires kind of old, reliable. Well, he won a Super Bowl 18 years ago. Like, that's not working in the NFL. No coach ever has won a Super Bowl with two different teams as a head coach. Could have told you that when you hired Mike McCarthy. And now, Brian Schottenheimer, it's not going to work either. Cowboy fan, I'm not feeling sorry for you, but yeah, get off it.
2: Something very weird is happening right now. It started about an hour ago, and I'm not sure how much I like it. It caught me off guard, and it's just really, really weird. You guys know I love hockey. I talk about hockey not very often on this show because most of you don't like hockey, so you probably don't know this. The NHL season started about 2 hours ago, guys. The Panthers and the Hurricanes are already in the third period. The Canadiens and the Maple Leafs have just started. There's two goals that have been scored. Prater, Ballgame, Frank. Fantasy hockey draft tonight.
1: Yes.
2: They make note that there's already some people out there scoring goals. My point, guys, is it's September 29th. Are you kidding me? September 29th and we're opening up another National Hockey League season? That blew me away. I'm barely into the football season at this point, and now I have to devote time and energy to hockey. I'll do it because I'm a fan. I love the sport. I'll eventually get into it and I'll be stop whining by the end of tonight. But when seasons like this start earlier and earlier, I'm not sure how it impacts the fans. And guys, it's going on everywhere. Boise State basketball is starting earlier than ever. Boise State football, guys, is starting earlier than ever. Next year, Boise State football will open its season on August 28th. In 2029, Boise State season opener is August 25th. This year's Super Bowl, February 14th, the latest Super Bowl in history. The first Super Bowl was played on January 15th, an entire month earlier. The NFL season is starting earlier. Camps are opening in July. It's ending later. Are we going to have a Super Bowl in March by the time I die and get buried into the ground? Are you kidding me? And is the National Hockey League going to start in July and maybe the NBA in August? It's hard being a fan. And the emotions and the expense and the time commitment of being a fan. And I'm not whining. I'm just kind of observing. It's just kind of weird. The NHL, by the way, has added two games to its regular season. Everybody plays 82 games. The NHL is experimenting this year with 84. So it will go on longer than ever. This is a regular season that will go into April. And the NHL season won't be decided. The Stanley Cup won't be decided until the third week of June. And it's already September, guys. That's too crazy. That's too early for me. And by the way, guys, the only cool thing about this hockey season that is starting right now is it gives us time to a quick shout out to one of the great time, one of the all-time great people, and a friend of ball games, and a friend of myself, and a friend of this show. This is the first ever hockey season without Barry Melrose since the 1960s. The late, great Barry Melrose, the coach, the media personality, has passed away this past offseason, and the NHL is without Barry Melrose. Starting early, honoring Barry Melrose, and guys, there's games being played. The hockey season has started. Basketball season is right around the corner.
1: 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I recommend the biscuits and gravy. 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
3: All right, let's get to the news update brought to you by Blue Ice Vodka, as pure as the Tetons. Let's begin with Ben Ford. Met with local media today. The Eagle Idaho product talked about getting back on the field. Another knee injury ended his 2025 season. It's been a long road back, but he had a lot of teammates celebrating with him when he found the end zone for the first time in 2026 on Saturday. Here was Ford on just what it felt like to have all those teammates celebrating his touchdown.
4: A lot, yeah, for sure. Just being back out there with the guys, first and foremost, was awesome. And definitely, you know, getting back in that end zone and being able to contribute for the team meant a lot.
5: What did it mean to you to have the guys celebrating like that, you know, so much that they did get that sideline warning?
4: Yeah, it was awesome. Just having a lot of joy out there with those guys. Like I said, it's been a long journey back. Been trying to do everything I can to be a part of the team throughout this year. And, you know, finally getting back on the field meant a lot to me. And I appreciate those guys a lot, too, for doing that.
3: Okay, so finally getting back on the field meant a lot. What about the emotions of what it felt like on the field to come back?
4: Yeah, definitely emotional. You know, what happened the third time, it was a lot of questioning, a lot of thinking, but I think at the end of the day, I just really didn't want to let this thing beat me and go out the way that, you know, some people thought I would go out, so I just wasn't going to let that happen.
3: All right, guys, and

0: It is my hope that the White Sox will continue to foster bonds of friendship and solidarity among people and thus bear hopeful witness to the possibility of living and working together in peace. With these sentiments, I willingly invoke the Almighty's abundant blessings upon you and your loved ones. Aww. So we had a segment on the coroners today, and now we have the Pope wishing his baseball team good luck, and it appears to have worked.
1: The Pope's favorite manager is the brother of Winston Venable, the former Boise State star defensive back and assistant coach, Will Venable, the manager of the White Sox. Think about that. Winston is like 2 degrees away from the Pope. Will Venable could probably get the Pope if he needed him. Prater, you agree with this? Like, he's the manager of the White Sox. Like, the Pope is a fan of Will Venable. He is.
2: Okay, I'm going to buy that.
1: Thank you.
2: I guess.
1: Winston. You're probably in Houston right now or Chicago or whatever watching that game, but good stuff, Greg.
0: There we go. That's a look at the news brought to you by Blue Ice Vodka.
1: Feedback finale and telling you about a big-time guest we're going to bring on the show tomorrow that will be a lot of fun and someone you haven't heard from in a while, Greg Frank, to the feedback finale on KTIK The Ticket.
3: This is Ticket Traffic.
4: Looks like there's actually an accident on the outbound connector just past Curtis. Could be over to the right shoulder of the road. Not getting any official reports on this, but looks like we have emergency crews on the scene. Give yourself some extra time. Once you get past that, can hit more slowdowns on the Cole Road interchange. Really sluggish from there through the Flying Y. Westbound 94, pretty slow traffic from Orchard through the merge. Heavy traffic from the Flying Y all the way through the Garrity interchange. ITD will close the intersection of Karcher and Indiana Avenue Friday at 10 p.m. through Monday at 5 a.m. for underground utility work.
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15: Scott Graham here from Thursday Night Football on Westwood One. Coming up, AFC North action from Cleveland when Deshaun Watson and the Browns host Aaron Rodgers and the Pittsburgh Steelers. Both are 2-1 and coming off a win. And for the Steelers, the win last week over the Bengals gave them the early division lead. Ryan Ratke and Ross Tucker have the call on Thursday Night Football.

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2: To the feedback we go for a Tuesday afternoon, September the 29th. Bob in Payette. Prater, Johnny will be the county coroner when you die, so he won't declare you dead until after the Super Bowl.
3: Why?
4: Okay, sure.
3: Okay, why would I wait till after the Super Bowl? Because I want to watch it?
4: Yeah, probably.
3: I'm selfish.
2: I think it was a Prater soapbox thing with the
4: because of the timing
2: calendar and the timing of everything. Yeah.
3: Good point.
4: Although this year's Super Bowl is on Valentine's Day, right?
3: The day before.
2: It is a Valentine's Day Super Bowl.
3: Oh,
2: that is correct. Valentine's Day is a Sunday. Yes.
4: I believe it's on Valentine's Day.
3: You're right.
4: The day after is President's Day weekend.
3: Yep.
4: Johnny, you finally get your three-day holiday.
3: I do.
2: John the Surveyor, that interview with Matt was rad. Should he have done another segment? Well, how hard would it be to get a Boise State player on once a week? We always try. So we appreciate you tuning in. And that was a good segment, and he enjoyed it. So anybody that we can get on, we appreciate Boise State for helping us out there. Let's keep moving here. Andy in Boise, I work right at the Jacksons by the stadium and have talked to Matt multiple times. This isn't his media personality, but when he comes across talking to me, he just seems like a good dude. Seems that way.
3: Let him know you know who he is, man. Matt Wagner is walking around town and people calling him Matt Lauder. That was funny. Are you Matt Lauder?
2: Robert in Meridian. Boise State fans love the tight ends for two main reasons. First, it's a blue-collar position and everybody respects blue-collar work in football. Second, it's all the big moments that tight ends have had over the years, whether it's Jim Breck, hope I'm saying that right.
4: Brecky,
2: thank you, making a huge catch in 99 in the 99-yard drive versus Utah in the last minute, and all the way to Schumann in the Fiesta Bowl. Countless huge moments from the position. Keep going here. Guy in Meridian. Daniel Boone traveled about 160 miles on foot from Chicoletti, a village in present-day Ohio, back to Fort Boonesburg in Kentucky. Most of his 4 to 5 day journey was with no shoes. So, Johnny, I think
3: you're
2: a little more accurate than PJ Fleck.
3: They said they went west. I don't mean Missouri is west.
4: But you go back and listen to what he said. You guys are wrong. The theme of the week was being frontiersmen. We want to be frontiersmen like Daniel Boone, Davy Crockett, and Lewis Clark. And we want to head out west and be explorers.
3: Okay.
4: That's exactly how I said it. I just read the transcript of that, what it was. So you guys are being too technical about where Daniel Boone and Davy Crockett traveled, for crying out loud.
2: We just don't like PJ Fleck.
4: I love PJ Fleck, who's been on this show, by the way.
2: There we go. There's our feedback for a Tuesday afternoon, September the 29th. Before we get out of here, let's talk about that guest tomorrow.
3: Ah, Prater, we got a good one. Well done.
4: 4 o'clock, Tyson Degenhardt, guys. He's got 10 minutes in his life to give us before he dives into another camp. He's going to Toronto for training camp here. It's all starting right now. It started yesterday. And just diving it back into Tyson Degenhardt and see if your number two as a professional basketball player is going to treat him any different than your number one.
3: Let's go. T. Daggy tomorrow. Can't wait. We got our prep rally as well. And
4: Fiesta Bowl players on Thursday and Fiesta Bowl players on Friday, guys.
3: Yeah, the weekend's getting closer and it's the Fiesta Bowl anniversary party. He's Prater. He's Greg. I'm Johnny. We are Idaho Sports Talk. Prater on the ball game. Can't wait till 3 o'clock already tomorrow. Catch us. Love ya.
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